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3: Concerning Acts chapter 2, as I prepare, I love when people just are praying and seeking God and then the anointing comes and moves on people. It's just something that's stirring about when God's here, right? Amen. Amen. I need a drink. It's got water in it, but I can't get water out. Why can't I get any water out? Why? It's got a lid on it, right? If I take the lid off it, I can get water out, right? Today I'm preaching on take the lid off. See, so many times there's a lid that is placed on our lives. There's things that exist that cause us to not be able to rise up and be what God wants us to be. And not be able to do what we're capable of doing and what we're capable of being. And the reason is, so many times we live with a lid on our lives. It caps us. It makes it to where the content that God put on the inside won't come out. But God wants to lift the lid off of our lives so that we can become and do all that He's called us to become and do. But reality is, most of the time, the lid that's on our lives is put there by us. It's not put there by God. Most of the time, it's not even put there by the devil. He just enjoys the fact that we put it on ourselves. And he places a lid on us because he knows if he can stop you from being what God has called you to be, if he can stop New Destiny Christian Center from being and doing what God has called us to do, if he can stop the Christian world that wants to bring the peace and love of God and the power and anointing of God to come on the earth, if he can keep a lid on it and keep them from believing what he's already said, then he knows that he can win. I got three things that God has been speaking to me over the past week. And honestly, Tuesday night at prayer, if you don't come to prayer, it'd be good to come. Not just so you pray, but in prayer many times is when God speaks. Right? I love my wife. You know what I love about her? That when I talk to her, she talks back. It's a good thing. It's communication. And when we speak to God, God will speak back. He'll begin to show us things. And Tuesday night at prayer, he really was laying some things on my heart. And he was really digging in there. And we're going to start at Acts chapter number 2. What's the vision of New Destiny Christian Center? To restore, build up, and send out. And God has called us to be a people that restore the broken, the lost, the hurting, and bring them back into relationship with Christ. To build up the people of God so that they can go and be partakers in reaching the lost and doing what God wants them to do. And the sending out is the literal sending out of people into the harvest field in order to win lives. This is a combo with faith, and this really all couples together to cause us to be able to do this. So what I'm preaching today is something that's vitally important to help us to be able to fulfill the vision. Acts chapter number 2 and verse number 17. I mentioned this scripture last week. It says, "And it shall come to pass in the last days, says God, that I will pour out of my spirit on all flesh. Your sons and your daughters shall prophesy. Your young men shall see visions. And your old men shall dream dreams." Now, this is one of those scriptures that I just love this scripture. I said last week, you know, kind of what I like about it, I'm getting a little more towards the old side, so I'm dreaming dreams. But what this scripture is speaking is it's telling us God is saying, this is what I'm going to do in the end times. Now, if you don't know, we're in the end times. We're coupled right up against those end times. And people say, well, I know, but they've been saying that since Noah. Well, I can tell you this. This is my end time. This is my final generation. And I know that God is moving, and He wants, His Spirit is moving, and He's showing and opening up doors for us to be able to see. See, you have to begin to allow the vision of God to become so real in your life that you can see it. Because you can only move towards what you see. Human nature will only move towards what you see. If all of a sudden this place became super dark to where every bit of light was blocked out, everybody would instinctively stand still. Because you wouldn't be able to see what you're going towards. You wouldn't be able to go anywhere. That's why the greatest thing the devil can do is take your vision away from you, and I'm not talking about eyesight. If he can steal your hope of a future, if he can steal your vision of what you have to accomplish and what you're able to do and where you're able to go, if he can steal your vision, he has stolen your momentum, and you'll stop moving forward and you'll start spinning in circles. And when you see something, you have to begin to prophesy about it. In other words, what I'm saying is when you pray and God begins to show you something he has for you, something he wants you to do, somewhere he wants you to go. Well, maybe it's some of you, and man, I've been saying this a lot today. Maybe some of you, it's missionary work. Some of you may be called to go and do missionary work. That doesn't mean you'll live in a nation forever, but maybe he's called you to go and do short-term missions or to partner with some people and do some things. You have to begin to see yourself in that vision, but then you have to begin to say what you see. Because it is in your speech that you begin to push towards something. It's when you say it that things begin to happen. There was a thing that was going on a while ago, and me and my wife were getting ready, and God was speaking to us a life-changing decision that we had to make, a life-changing situation. And when we were sitting, we were over some people's house, and we were sitting in a car. Apostle Joe happened to be in the car with us, and my wife was pensive, I think is the word she used. She was pensive. She was sitting in the back seat, and I'm sitting next to Apostle Joe. We weren't driving yet. We were just sitting there, and we're doing small talk. And all of a sudden, Apostle Joe turned back and said, what are you thinking about, sis? And she said, I'm just pensive right now. And then he said the very thing that God was dealing with us in our lives. He didn't know it, but he said it. And when he did, her response was, shh. Don't say it. And he looked at her funny. And she said, when you say it, that means it's going to happen. Great decision. But it's true that when you begin to speak out of your mouth, see, God speaks things to people all the time. And I think I'm in the right church here. God speaks things to you guys all the time. But if you're anything like me, you have a hard time saying it. Because you're worried about what people will think. You're worried about what you'll think. You're worried about, well, I could never do it anyway. You worry about, well, I got kids, or I got this, or I don't have enough money, or whatever situation you are in your life, you begin to frame your world by what you see instead of by what God lets you see. And when you begin to, with your voice, proclaim and announce what God is saying, it changes everything. See, it's funny. I got saved in a crazy church. And there's no really any other way to put it. We were nutso, especially for that time. We were younger. I got saved at 21 years old, and I didn't know anything about Christianity. But in that church, they were very much oriented to, you can be what God wants you to be. You can do what God wants you to do. And so when I got saved, I'm 21 years old. I don't know much of anything. I was raised a little bit in church, but I didn't really know very much, certainly not like this church. And I got saved and gave my life to the Lord, and I was excited. And they begin to talk about how God wants to call you, and they talked a lot about destiny and those kind of things. And I remember I was in prayer, and God began to speak to me. I began to feel this call to preach the gospel, to become a pastor. And thank God I was at that church, because what they did at that church is they said, you can be what God wants you to do. You just need to start telling people. And so I started walking around, baby Christian, saved less than 6 months. I began to say, I believe God's called me to be a pastor. Now, I didn't have the qualifications of a toothpick, but God had spoken to me, and I began to speak it out of my mouth. And when I did, it created momentum. I began to move in the direction that I was speaking. And so when you speak what God says, you'll begin to move that way. There's a real power in that if you'll catch it. There's a dynamic power that's in that. You need to stop saying, I can't. I got to go down a little bit of a bunny trail, I think. You need to stop saying, I can't. Don't let those words come out of your mouth anymore. Just don't say it anymore. If God is showing you, then you need to begin to say it. I don't care if you've been born again for 10 minutes. It doesn't matter. You have to say what God says, because when you do, you're releasing something into the spirit. You don't get it up here. We're a loud church. We talk a lot, we say a lot, we pray loud. Say it out loud. There's something about when you say it within the reach of somebody else's ears. Right? You know the old thing? If a tree falls in the woods and nobody's there to hear it, did it really make a sound? Well, if God speaks to you and you say it, but nobody else hears it, did you really say it? See, there's an accountability that happens when you say it in the hearing of somebody else. I have people sometimes, they'll come into my office and say, Pastor, I feel like I'm called to ministry. When they say it to me, then I can begin to move things, change some things, do some things to help them begin to understand, what does that even mean? What does it look like? How does it go? All those kind of things. There's something about when you say it, it means something. The greatest thing you have is what God says about you. Don't let the devil steal it. We too willingly give him what God is speaking to us. We sacrifice it on the altar of what other people might think, what other people might feel. How many of you here know of Joseph in the Bible? Joseph had a dream, didn't he? When he had that dream, it was a powerful dream. What did he do? He went and told his brothers and he told his father. And a lot of people will preach it and say, well, he shouldn't have told them. Look what happened. First they tried to kill him. Then they sold him into slavery and did all that stuff. Oh, no. When he spoke it, he moved it into existence. He brought it out of thought world and began to bring. Now, the path led down the prison, but it's because he vocalized with his mouth what God had said. You have to not allow the devil to steal it. So if you're going to do it, there's one thing I want to give you kind of an understanding. You have to paint a picture of what God is saying in the spirit. Every time you pray, God wants to show you something. Every time you read your word, God wants to speak to you. Take that cap off. Take that lid off that says that God doesn't work that way. He wants to speak to you. But when he does, you need to begin to paint a picture. I'm not talking about get the colors out, but it's okay if you do that. You need to paint a picture of what you're seeing and put yourself in the picture. We'll bring it down to something that's not even spiritual. Some of you, I threw you off when I said about missions. Maybe it's that God wants you to own a house. Maybe you've been a renter of a house for 20, 25 years, and it's fine. But maybe God's speaking to you that he wants you to begin to be a homeowner. Then what you need to do is you need to first begin to say to people, I think God wants me to buy a house. And if you say it to the right people, they'll help you. They'll begin to show you, well, this is what you need to do. Here's who you need to talk to. Here's what you need to pay off. When you say it out of your mouth. But then you begin to, what we do.

yourself where God is showing you where you need to go. You have to put yourself in there. Now, people will say all the time, well, I don't know how to do that. I know that God wants me to prophesy, but I don't know what God wants me to prophesy. So I always tell people the same thing. First of all, God wants you to prophesy. That doesn't mean we're going to give you the microphone. Okay? Because there's nothing more dangerous than an unproven prophet. Scary. Okay? And so what happens is that people will begin to, you know, they'll say, well, I don't know. What am I supposed to do? How am I supposed to do it? First thing you need to do is begin to prophesy over yourself. And one of the ways that I've learned to do this, and I would encourage you, it's going to sound funny, is get you one of these. And take that thing and put it in front of yourself, even if you have to walk with it like I'm doing, and prophesy, Father, in Jesus' name. Oh, Father, I say that you're a man of God. I say that you live for God. I say that you do what God says and not what you want to do. I say that you rise up in the things of God and you become what God wants you to be. You begin to walk your floor and prophesy to yourself. See, your prophecy doesn't mean anything to anyone else until you can prophesy and begin to move things in your own life. I don't want to hire a carpenter that's never built anything. And I don't want to hire a prophet that's never prophesied anything into existence. And it's the same thing. God wants to teach you in your life how to prophesy what he says. Now, what is prophecy? Prophecy is to foretell events, to speak under inspiration. So when I say prophecy, there's a couple things that you do. Okay? There's two really important things about how we talk to God, how we move. One of them is in prayer. Prayer is petitioning God. Prayer is asking God to do something. Okay? Prayer is saying, God, I need you to move in this area. I'm applying for this new job. Father, I ask that you would help me get this new job. Prayer is asking God to do something. Prophecy is declaring something into existence. They're both equally important. The church has forgotten how to prophesy. We don't prophesy anymore because we're afraid. And so when we pray with hesitation and it doesn't happen. We have to prophesy things into existence. And so when you're going for a new job, you're praying, okay, God, I believe you give me I believe you want to do this, Father. I ask that you get it. And now I'm going to go over on this side of it. Now in the name of Jesus, I prophesy and I see myself in that job. I see myself sitting at that desk and working. I see myself being successful in that job, Father, in Jesus' name. And Father, I ask that you would give me favor with the boss. I ask that when I do the interview, you would help me to know what I'm supposed to say and know how to do it. And then you come back over to the prophecy side and say, now in Jesus' name, I will not be intimidated by when I walk into that place, but I will stand up as a man of God, knowing who I am and who my Father is, and I will prophesy into existence what I need. See, they're two separate things equally important. So you need to take your mirror and begin to walk your floor, Father, in Jesus' name. This guy right here is a man of God. You may not feel any more a man of God than the doorknob on the door coming in. But that doesn't matter. You walk your floor and you begin to prophesy, Father, in Jesus' name. Oh, I know I got a long way to go, God, but you can take me all the way. So, Father, in Jesus' name, I prophesy to my future. I say that I will live for you all the days of my life. I will not walk around like some defeated bum, but, Father, in Jesus' name, I will rise up in the things of God because you've called me. You prophesy to yourself because when you know what God is saying, then you can begin to know what God wants to do and move that direction. When you prophesy it, you're saying it out of your mouth. But you have to speak what God says under inspiration, and you have to make sure you're speaking the word. You can prophesy stuff outside the word all day long and never get it. I can walk this floor until I war groove in it and say, Father, I prophesy that I'm going to be the next center for the 76ers. I'm going to be the guy that's in the middle. But it's never going to happen. But if you take the word of God and you prophesy what it says, not what we feel. Okay, that brings me to my next point. Amos chapter number 9.

0: verse number 13. The Bible says, "Behold, the days are coming, says the Lord, when the plowman shall overtake the reaper, and the treader of grapes him who sows seed. The mountains shall drip with sweet wine, and all the hills shall flow with it." When I was in prayer on Tuesday night and I was petitioning God and seeking God in a certain area and praying for our country, I all of a sudden the Lord began to show me, it's almost like I had a vision of this area 200 years ago or 150 years ago. And what I saw was farmland. I saw just, you know, it was just open. It's not that I didn't have an open vision. I'm not saying I saw it, but in my spirit, I saw like farmland. There was just farms everywhere around here. And then I saw in the middle of a field on a road that there was a church that was sitting there. And from that church, I heard coming out of the building prayer. And in that prayer, what I heard was God's people were praying that God would save souls, that there would be revival. And what God spoke to me in that minute is he said, you need to begin to call in harvests that you didn't plant. Some of them that were planted hundreds of years ago, but those were never reaped. They were sown, the seed was put in the ground, but it never came to fruition. We live in an area, and if you don't go out of the area much, and if you haven't been around Christianity much, you'll understand that we live in an area that is really unchurched. This is not a God-conscious area. I thank God that he sent me here. To me, it's the greatest thing in the world. Right? You go to Texas and everybody's a Christian. I mean, they're not, but they all say they are. Right? Sunday morning, you know, it's like the streets are dead. And so there's not a God consciousness that's here. And so the devil has had his way, but I believe there's a harvest that's sitting in the ground. And it's just been waiting for somebody to come along and water it. Somebody to come along and begin to take care of that seed and call forth the harvest and bring it to pass. So God wants us to begin to reap that harvest that was sown in past times. And in order to do that, we have to be harvesters. Right? A harvester is somebody that's used to harvest in the hands of God. Matthew chapter number 9. It's a scripture that many of us know. Verse number 36 through 38 says, "But when he saw the multitudes," talking about Jesus, "he was moved with compassion for them because they were weary and scattered, like sheep having no shepherd. Then he said to his disciples, 'The harvest truly is plentiful, but the laborers are few. Therefore, pray the Lord of the harvest to send out laborers into his harvest.'" Now, the disciples at this particular time, they were not yet released into the harvest. They were sent out once and come back, but they weren't harvesters yet. But he was telling them, you're going to be harvesters in the future. You need to pray in more harvesters. But they were not yet prepared. They were not at that point yet where they were able to. Now, if you're going to be a harvester, all right, God wants to use you to bring people to Christ. You're going to be a harvester. Back in the old days, when they harvested wheat, they used a scythe. Am I saying that right? Scythe. I'm going to say scythe and stick with it, I hope. Right? They used an instrument. I actually have one at the house. I didn't bring it, but it's got two handles on it, and it kind of curves like this, and on the bottom it's got a curved blade, and they swing it. It works with your body motion, and they would walk forward, and the blade would cut the wheat, and it would cut the wheat, and they would move forward. Right? So when the farmer wanted to bring in a harvest, he would get the scythe, and he would begin to use the tool. Well, God wants to bring in a harvest that we didn't even sow. He wants to bring in a harvest that we didn't have anything to do with putting that seed in the ground, and yet God says it's time for that harvest to come up. And so he wants to use us as a tool. But in order to be used as a tool, he has to form us, right? So how did they make that instrument? Well, the first thing they had to do if they wanted to make a scythe is they had to take a piece of metal. It was a piece of steel. It was hard metal. And they would take that piece of metal and they would put it in a fire. And the fire was so hot They had to leave it in there long enough that they could take that hard piece of steel and it would begin to glow and it would become pliable so that they could shape it into what they wanted it to be. Fire always is a part of the forming process of the believer. Always. Not the part we like, but it's always a part of it. It says in Isaiah 43:2, when you pass through the waters, I will be with you. And through the rivers, they shall not overflow you. And when you walk through the fire, you shall not be burned, nor shall the flame scorch you. When you've walked through some fires and you've come out the other side, you begin to trust God a different way than before you went into that fire. I heard T.D. Jakes say one time, and I can relate to him now. He said, if I had to do it all over again, I would take my biggest enemies and I'd send them a thank you card. He said, because they were the ones who gave me what I have, and they don't even know it. When we went through the trial that we went through over a year ago, it's just about been a year that we've been in this building, it was one of the hardest things that I ever went through. You know, who wants to go back to their hometown and have everybody hate them? Anyone want to volunteer for that? Have your picture up everywhere on the internet saying you're a loser and all this kind of, you don't want that? Right? It wasn't fun, but I look back now and I say, oh, thank you, God. I don't ever want to do it again, but oh, Lord. How is that? What you taught us in that period, the time, what you brought us together is a body that begin to believe together. There's no value that I can put on that because it was such an incredible thing. It was hard. It was difficult. But Father, you brought us all the way through. And I know fires that come in the future, I'm going to be okay. I'll get through it. Everything will be just fine. Why? Because I've been through a fire. See, when you've been through a few things in your life, you realize if they didn't kill me, they made a mistake. So that hard steel, that difficult steel that was in there, and they put it in the fire and they get it to where it glows and it's pliable. They're able to form it into what they want it to do. They take that piece of steel out of the fire and they put it on top of an anvil. And they take a hammer and they begin to pound it so they can make it into the shape that it needs to be. Because a piece of steel that isn't the shape they need it to be won't bring in a harvest. See, God's going to put you in some fire. He's going to heat you up real good. He's going to get you pliable. And then he's going to put you on that anvil and he's going to begin to hit you with a hammer. But he's hitting with a hammer not out of abuse, but it's part of the forming process. See, one of the hardest things about Christianity is there are times we go through where we know what it's like to be on the anvil and having a hammer struck us. But if you're not careful, you'll take that forming process and you'll take it as a form of abuse and you'll begin to blame God as opposed to knowing that He just wants to use it to form you into a useful tool. There's nobody that's ever been to church that hasn't been hurt. And I'll go as far as to say there's nobody that'll come to this church for more than a year that won't have pain that happens because they come to church. Do I like that? No. I don't take that as a badge of honor. I just take it as a fact that we're human. And things happen. And people sometimes hurt other people. And difficulties sometimes happen. But I know I can look at my life and I can look at my wife's life and I can tell you there was a period of time that we went through where there was really hard things that happened to us in the church. Things that we don't really talk about a whole lot, but they were really difficult. They were really abusive. They really felt like they were things that should not have happened. And I know other people that went through the exact same things that we went through. And they took them as abuse and began to push away the church. Because they said, I got hurt in church, so I'm not going to do that anymore. And we had that same abuse and we had the same opportunities, but we said, I know it's not God to hurt, but I believe He's trying to form something in us Because one thing I can assure you, every person that's been to other churches and comes through those doors needs somebody that can walk them through and help them to finish the process. See, sometimes what happens is the process hurts, and in mid-stride, God's up there with a hammer trying to help us, to form us, and we see the hammer coming down and we go, no, I'm going to get off the anvil. And when we do, here's what happens. When you take that off of there and the steel cools, the only way to reform it is put it back in the fire. See, God doesn't want to abuse you. He wants to take the hurts in your life, the pains, the difficulties, the hardships, the things that were not fair. I'm not making excuses. Some things happen to us that are not right. There is no excuse, and there will never be a reason to say that it was good. But yet God can take those circumstances and begin to cause those to turn into a testimony so that you can testify to someone, this is what I've come through. This is what I've overcome. This is what God has done in my life. And if He'll do it for me, He'll do it for you too. The only way to do that is to keep yourself in there, allow the forming process to finish. Because ultimately, God wants to use you to bring in a harvest. So now you've been in a fire. You've allowed Him to beat you. That sounds so wrong, but it's the only way I could put it. You've allowed Him to shape you. Sounds so much better, doesn't it? The fancy mouth preachers would tell me, don't say they beat them. Don't, yeah. But anyway, He shapes you. But are you ready to go out and do the harvest yet? There's one more step. He's got to sharpen you. Now, how do you take a piece of steel and make it sharp? You get a file that's made out of harder steel than the steel you're filing. And you take that file and you begin to work it across that blade. You begin to run it across that blade. Whoosh, whoosh, whoosh. And as it pushes across that blade, and as God does that, see, God uses people that are harder to you to help you, and you think they're there to bug you. A file that's made out of soft metal isn't good for nothing but filing your nails. You got to get a file that is hard, and God will bring some files into your life, and they're going to grate at you. And when they rub across you, there's going to be metal shavings that are going to be left behind. But He wants to take it and sharpen you so that when that blade hits, that it cuts. You ever work with a dull blade, and when you bring it across something, it just knocks it over? A pair of scissors, you're trying to cut a piece of paper, for goodness sake, and the paper just goes. Right? You got to have something that's sharp. And so God wants to make you sharp. And He's going to do it, but you got to allow Him to use the file on you. Now, here's the thing about any piece of machinery or anything that's sharp like that. You could have that scythe out there, and God's using it. You're bringing in a harvest. Whew. Thank you, Jesus. Look at that. Got another one. Whew. Going to get another one, Lord. Whew. And things are going real good, but when you use a sharp blade, you know what happens to it? It gets dull. And when it gets dull, what do? You got to get out that file again. And you got to sharpen that blade. But the whole time that blade's going through all that process, it's going through it for one purpose, to bring in a harvest. See, God isn't abusive. God isn't wanting to hurt us. God wants to use us to reach people, to bring in a harvest that we didn't even sow. But in order to do it, we need to allow the process to continue in our lives. We need, see, you'll look at trials differently when you understand it's God shaping you, not God abusing you. Amen? Makes a big difference in how you look at it. Then the third thing God really began to show me, and He said to go to Ezekiel chapter number 37. This is a scripture that we all know. Anyone who's been to church very long has heard a preacher preach it. If you've ever preached a sermon, this might have been the one you looked at. Ezekiel 37:1, the Bible says, "The hand of the Lord came upon me and brought me out in the spirit of the Lord and set me down in the midst of a valley. and it was full of bones. Then he caused me to pass by them all around, and behold, there were very many in the open valley, and indeed, they were very dry. And he said to me, Son of man, can these bones live? So I answered, O Lord God, you know. Then he said to me, Prophesy to these bones, and say to them, O dry bones, hear the word of the Lord. Thus says the Lord God to these bones, Surely I will cause breath to enter into you, and you shall live. And I will put sinews on you, and bring flesh upon you, cover you with skin, and put breath in you, and you shall live. Then you shall know that I am the Lord. So what was God saying? He brought them into that valley, and he said, Can these bones live? And they weren't just dead and laying there like they were killed yesterday. They were really dry, dead, gone for a long time. And the valley was full of them, it says. They were very, very dry. And then what did God say? He said, I want to bring a change and I need somebody to prophesy. See, we're back to prophecy again. He said, Listen, Ezekiel, I need you to prophesy something. And he told him to begin to prophesy over those bones and say, Oh, dry bones, hear the word of the Lord. See, there is something about when you prophesy the word of the Lord. It doesn't matter that the bones were dry. It didn't matter what he saw. God said, Prophesy what I'm telling you to prophesy. See, you'll get it when you stop going by what you see and you start going by what he says. When you stop going by what they say on the news and on TV and radio and all these places and you say what God says, you'll begin to have an understanding of what God wants to do. He said, Prophesy, O dry bones, hear the word of the Lord. Thus says the Lord God to these bones. He said, Prophesy to the bones. God wants us to begin to prophesy to seeds that we didn't sow. Seeds that other people sowed years ago. Seeds that have died in the ground, that he wants us to begin to prophesy to a harvest field that is dry and dead. You go out there, there's not a moving of God. People don't ask, what does God want? They do what they want to do. There's no moving. And God says, prophesy to those dry bones. Amen. He said, you've got to speak what God says to speak. Surely I will cause breath to enter into you and you shall live. God wants us to raise up an army out of death. He wants us to take people that are not born again and begin to prophesy that God would move. And this is something that God's been laying on my heart, and we've been holding it in for a little bit, but I'm telling you, I need to speak to the future a little. Just so you know, we've been in this church for 1 year. 1 year. And even with COVID, we're full. This isn't our last building. God wants to open up things beyond. We've already seen in our spirits what God wants to do in the future. We've already been able to see it and we're speaking towards it. Then what does that mean? That means we need to grow really big in here. And so we have to speak to dry bones and begin to say, Father, in Jesus' name, you're going to bring in the harvest because you've promised it. You've said it. We're prophesying it. We're seeing it. We're believing it. So, Father, in Jesus' name, I need more people that are able to tickle the ivories. That's an old saying. I can tell most of you didn't get it. We need some people that are willing to get that are talented or willing to learn, that are able to get up here and begin. Why? Because poor Kendall can't do six services. I'm going to get her jumping and shouting here. That's right. Right? We need more people that can play the drums. We need more people that can work security. We need more people that will work nursery. We need more people that will do what it takes. We need more administrative help in the office. We need people that are willing to lay down their lives. So, Father, in Jesus' name, I speak to the harvest field. There's a bunch of dry bones that know how to do all this stuff. And God, you need to bring them in. So, in Jesus' name, let them get saved. Let them get filled. Let them get sanctified. Let everything begin to move in their lives, Father, and draw them in. Bring them in, God. Send them from the north, south, east, and west. Bring them into the house of God because there is need of a harvest field and God wants to do it. God's looking for some churches that just are willing to harvest. It astounds me, all these churches that are closed. I'm thinking to myself, why are you closed? What are you doing? I know, but we don't want people to get sick. I don't want people to get sick either. But I don't want them dying out in the field. We need some people that are willing to do something, to take a risk to get somebody saved. See, God wants to bring revival. He wants to stir us. He wants to move some things. And don't worry about all the different things that are happening in society. Let me help you with something. You want to know when the harvest is the ripest? When it's the darkest outside. So don't worry about what you're seeing. Don't worry about what's going on out there. You just begin to pray in the harvest. Oh, Father, in Jesus' name, we need you to move. Father, I believe there's people in here that God wants to raise you up. Let me tell you about our church. We're a church that wants to put your hands to work and give you blisters. I want to give you some spiritual blisters. Why? Because I'm not interested in making you comfortable. I'm interested in getting a harvest. And if we're going to win a harvest, it's going to take some people that are willing to work. And I believe God brought me people that are willing to get in there and say, you know what? I don't know what I'm going to do, but I'll do what you ask. And then you begin to paint yourself in that field and see yourself as a harvester. Harvest is the greatest season. They used to celebrate the harvest. The fall, this time of year, used to be the greatest celebrations. Why? Because they worked all year long to get to this point. They would celebrate and have fun and joy, and they'd reap the harvest with joy, bringing in the sheaves, they would sing. And they talk about it, and God wants to bring us to that place to where we understand the greatest thing we can do as a church is bring in the harvest. It's great that we have a good praise and worship team, that we have good servants and pastors and this and that. We have all that stuff in a great building. And all God has done, but none of it matters unless we're bringing in the harvest and we're pulling it in, Father, and we're working till the sun goes down. Because God has people that He wants to save. He wants to save souls more than He wants to do anything else. And God's brought us here to do it, and He's brought you to help us do it.
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So here is the good news, my friends. The good news. There is, therefore, now no condemnation, no punishment, no curse for all those who are in Christ Jesus. All your fears have been taken away. Instead, hope has been given. Because God, out of His great love, redeemed us on the cross. So now, my friends, no power of hell and no scheme of man

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TAWH Palau begins another broadcast day. This is Hope Radio Transmitter Angel 3. Hope Radio originates from Morgantown, West Virginia, USA, broadcasting from the island of Palau via shortwave station T8WH, proclaiming the good news of our risen Savior, Jesus Christ. This is Angel 3, Hope Radio, Palau.

So here is the good news, my friends. The good news. There is, therefore, now no condemnation, no punishment, no curse for all those who are in Christ Jesus. All your fears have been taken away. Instead, hope has been given. Because God, out of His great love, redeemed us on the cross. So now, my friends, no power of hell and no scheme of man

0: Now here is Norval Hayes with part one of the message, How to Live and Not Die. If you're battling sickness or disease of any kind and are wondering if healing is for you, even if the diagnosis might seem to be terminal, the following message is for you. And now, here is Mr. Hayes.
1: All right, the most important thing in the world to you is to make up your mind that you're a Bible believer, not the church you go to. I love all churches and love all pastors if they preach Jesus and Him crucified and leave Him like He is in the Bible. But the most important decision you'll ever make in your life is not going to USC and get your degree. Now, it's all right to go to USC and get a degree. It's all right to go to UCLA and get a degree. I'm not knocking that. But that's not the most important decision you ever make. The most important decision you ever make is to make up your mind you're going to be a Bible believer. If you make up your mind you're going to be a Bible believer, it's a lot more important for you to learn how to pray than it is to get a college degree. Amen. College degrees are very limited, but prayer is not limited to anything. Glory to God, you can have anything you want if you learn how to pray and if you believe what you read. Some people read the Bible all the time, but they don't believe it. Well, I mean, they believe part of it. They believe part of it, so you know. They believe part of it, but they don't believe all of it. You got to believe what you want. Look up Scripture to cover your case, and then just stand boldly on it like a hungry tiger. Get a hold of it, and it'll bring God's power to you. See, God's power follows His Word. And if you quote His Word and say His Word and believe His Word, God's power will come to you. And what will it do after it comes? It'll do whatever you say it will do. That's up to you. Not up to me for you. It's up to you. The Holy Spirit will do any part of the Bible that you'll make a part of you, and you'll quote and you'll believe and you'll say, the Holy Spirit will perform it for you. The Holy Spirit, my brother and sister, that lives in your belly, He is a great performer. He performs the Bible for everybody that believes it. He performs it. If I could talk you into this week of memorizing Scriptures, studying Scriptures, making the Scriptures a part of you, and if I can talk you into going around and saying Scriptures, quoting Scriptures every day, the Holy Spirit will perform them for you. The Holy Spirit performs all the Scriptures for me that I believe and I quote, and I quote, and I quote. He performs them for me. Like I told you a couple of days ago, the reason I have 11 businesses and all of them successful is because that I say that Jesus is the best businessman I ever met. And the Holy Spirit shows me the things that He wants me to get into. He shows me the things. You say, well, I'm in a successful business. Well, that's no sign God wants me in it. I only want in things what God wants me to get into. That's all I want into. I don't want to get into what you're in. I only want what God wants me into. And see, and if I confess that Jesus is the best businessman I ever met, then He becomes that to me. The Holy Spirit performs that in my life. If I confess Him as healer, He becomes a healer to me all the time. The Holy Spirit on the inside of you, He is a great performer. And He performs the Bible for everybody. I was speaking at the Full Gospel Businessmen's Convention in Norfolk, Virginia last winter. Me and Demas was up there. And there was a Southern Baptist church that wanted me to come and teach for 3 days in their church. I said, well, now if I come, you want me to obey the Holy Spirit? And they said, oh, yeah. Well, of course, they all say that, you know. I said, now, if Jesus tells me to pray for the sick, if you don't mind, I'm going to pray for the sick. He says, well, I don't care if the Lord tells you to. Well, I knew He'd tell me to. If you come to church sick, He always does. It's never God's will. It's never God's will for sick people to walk in church and then go home sick. But you might say, they do that in my church all the time. They come to church sick and go home sick. That's how much your church knows. What? Nothing. Nothing. Not about sick people. Or they wouldn't go home sick. God wants you to come to a place where you walk up in front of a sick person and say, you don't have to be sick. God don't want you to be sick. Disease in Jesus' name. I smite you. I command you, die. Die. Die, I said in this person. Come out of them. Thank you, Lord, for your healing power flowing through this body. Make it strong, normal, and well. And when you do that, that's your part. When you do that, and you believe what you did, and you say what you mean, and mean what you say, the Holy Spirit will start working. What does he start doing? He starts healing that person. Every time. Every time. But if you're going to pray for a person, and you're going to pray for him, and you're going to see what's going to happen, why don't you stay home? Why don't you, no use in you praying? You don't pray to see what's going to happen. The Holy Spirit will perform whatever you believe all the time, whether you feel it and whether you don't feel it. Now, that's where Christians get hung up at. Sometimes they feel it and sometimes they don't feel it. Some Christians, especially Pentecostals, Baptists don't feel too much of anything. Sometimes they feel something, you know. In the country Baptist churches where I was raised, we used to feel God all the time. He'd just come in there and flood the place. But you get out with the rich bunch downtown and get in a fancy church downtown, you know, and you don't ever feel much of anything nowhere. It's amazing when you get money and get successful how dumb you get. The Southern Baptist movement, we got some churches that's real spiritual. I mean, you go out in the country and they preach like a house of fire, get on the floor and just pray, dear God. The deacons go out beside the church, go down the woods and pray for about an hour before church starts. And man, I went to church one time, just some time ago, in a Southern Baptist church in Cleveland, Tennessee. We got 55 Southern Baptist churches in the county I live in Tennessee, and I was raised a Southern Baptist, and we got one church in that town that don't care, that's been delivered. Delivered from what? Delivered from pride. And they'll go out in the field and pray for an hour before service starts. And then you get up, you know, and the youth choir begins to sing, and God comes and visits the place and gets all of them. And the sinners can't stand it, and they'll jump up out of their seat and run down front and fall on their face before God and begin to scream out for help and mercy. And 6 weeks, the preacher never did get to preach. Never get to preach. Why didn't he get to preach? Because the youth group prayed too much. I tell you, you pray and God will come and visit you. You go in about an hour before it starts, I mean, and you start praying, boy, and you pray like a house of fire for an hour, and you get up and start singing a song, I mean, you know, about the second verse, God will hit the place. And the preacher, if he hadn't been praying very much, he'd be sitting there wondering, you know, dear God, I can't preach through this, and you can't. When the Holy Ghost comes and takes the service over, you might as well forget it. You might as well sit back and watch and be nice. And let God do what he wants to do. But I'm telling you, the Holy Spirit is a performer. He performs the Bible. Performs it for anybody. He performs it for you. Real quick like today, turn with me please to the book of Proverbs, chapter 4. The reason I want to read this to you today is because that what I want to teach you today in the realm of the power of confession is to let you know confessing the Bible is the most important thing in the world to you. Confessing the Bible. And how the Holy Spirit has led me to rescue people that has no hope through the Scriptures. The Bible works for anybody. Chapter 4, book of Proverbs, verse 20, God says, my son, attend to my words. Attend to them, just like you'd attend to your children. And everybody that you've ever known that didn't get healed, that died before their time and didn't get healed and didn't receive the blessing that was entitled to them, that they inherited when they become a child of God. When you get born again by the Spirit of God, you become a child of God and you inherit all the things heaven has to offer on this earth. You inherit it. That's no sign you ever get it, but you inherit it. It's up to you if you ever get it or not, but you inherit it though. My son, attend to my words. Now those people that you know that didn't receive, They did not attend to God's words. They did their own thing. Well, you're not going to get God to agree with you very much, I can tell you now. You and me both are too stupid to get God to agree with us very much. Especially you. No, we both are. I mean, if you're going to get God to agree with you, you're going to have to read chapter and verse. You're going to have to believe chapter and verse, because God's not going to agree with you. Because there's no telling in your past what you've been taught. It all seems nice. Jimmy Dupree, my Bible school director, was sitting in my room this morning. And we were sitting there talking, you know, and First Baptist pastor was on television preaching. And you see him on television all the time preaching, you know. And he preaches all the time nationally, all over television, you know. And I'm telling you, he's a good preacher. I'm telling you he's a good preacher. Brother Hagin, I just was working with Brother Hagin last week and teaching for him up in Detroit for a week. And Brother Hagin told me, he said, you know, I like to hear that guy preach. He said, he can really preach. I said, I know he can. He's First Baptist pastor, Atlanta, Georgia. Teaches nationally on television. I'm telling you, he's a good preacher. You better believe he's a good preacher. I'm telling you he's a good preacher. I said, all right, now, Jimmy, I said, now, let me tell you what I'm teaching on this week. And I says, now, see, I know all, because when you're raised in this stuff, you know exactly what's going on. I said, now, you hear him preach right there? I said, every word he's saying is true. I said, it's scriptural, and he's true. And I said, that guy can preach. Called of God to preach. I mean, totally called of the Lord to preach. And he loves the Lord. And the people at the First Baptist Church in Atlanta, Georgia loves the Lord. And that church is growing like you would not believe. I mean, they got thousands and thousands and thousands of people. They're going to have to build a big thing. And they'll win souls. You say, well, is God there? Well, sure God's there. Did he call the fellow to preach? Sure he called the fellow to preach. Can he preach? Yes, everything he preaches is right. I said, it's not the thing that he preaches is not right. That's right. I said, now, Jimmy, you hear him? You see him? I said, yeah. I said, it's the thing he leaves off and leaves out causes the people to have to suffer. The stuff that you leave out, you see. It's not the stuff that you preach is so wrong, because most of it's right. It's the things in the Bible that you leave out. See, God says here, my son, attend to my words. And when Jesus said, in my name, cast out devils. That's his words. He wants you to attend to them. What does that mean? That means do it yourself. But now you let some pastor, this pastor of a big church, stand up in God's face and say, well, we don't do that here. Is that right? You take four or five cancer patients to them and say, right here's four people have been given up to die. Call her up on the phone. And I want to know, are you going to have a healing service in your church tonight? I want to bring them so they can be healed. You're going to have a healing service in your church tonight? Laying out of hands, a healing service? No, we're not going to have no healing service. Not going to have no healing service. You believe the Bible? Oh, yeah, I believe the Bible. You preach the gospel? I sure do. I preach the gospel. Yes, sir, boy, the gospel. Are you going to have a healing service Sunday night? No! Why? That's not the way we do it here. Then Jesus sits on the hillside and looks down over the city and looks at that church and cries. Cries. Why does he cry? He cries. Because he watches all the sick people walk in that big, beautiful church. Cancer patients dying, and they won't present him as healer. Nobody in there that'll walk up to a cancer patient that's dying and say, in Jesus' name, you don't have to die. Jesus is a healer, and he'll heal you tonight. And unless you tell them that, they can't believe it. Nobody ever told them that. Nobody. Not one human being on earth ever told them that. You see, you believe things by hearing words. When I tell people that all the time, when I tell, they look at me and say, do you think so? I said, no, I don't think so, I know so. See, the thing of it is, you have to understand, you either know or you don't know. And now listen to me closely. And there is no in between. Gray believing is always the devil. That's always the devil deceiving you. Sounding like it's the gospel, but not producing it. Sounding like it is. Sounding like it is. See, it's not the idea that people preach a bunch of stuff that's wrong. It's the stuff that you and me leave out of the gospel that's written in the Bible. What causes human beings not to receive? What you leave out, my brother and sister. What you leave out. And of course, you only preach and believe what you've been taught. And the Holy Spirit can't perform that. He only performs chapter and verse, that's all. But now the Holy Spirit, He'll perform chapter and verse for anybody. For you, anybody. Just anybody. If you go to a church that don't believe that, and none of your relatives believe it, if I can talk you into believing it as an individual, if I can talk you into believing it, just one verse of Scripture, if I can talk you into believing it, I can save your life. The Holy Spirit will save your life. The Holy Spirit will save your life. The Holy Spirit won't let you die. He'll give you healing. If you just hear you quote one verse of Scripture, one healing verse of Scripture, if you'll just quote one healing verse of Scripture, and the Holy Spirit that lives in your belly, if He can hear you quote that, and then after you quote it, say, "It's mine, I got it." But you got to say it's mine. You can't just say it's the Bible and I believe that God can do anything. No, you don't believe that. No, you don't believe that. You only say that, but you don't believe it. You quote a verse of Scripture and say, "In Jesus' name, it's mine. Jesus' name is mine. Jesus' name is mine. I got it. Jesus' name is mine. I got it. I got it. I got it. I got it." I got a fellow down in Alabama the other night to do that, to go to bed saying, you know, club feet and all messed up. He woke up the next morning and had new feet. But you see, my brother and sister, it's so sad. It's so sad. The average church in America don't know anything about it. The average church in America has no earthly idea what to do with a person that has club feet. Don't know anything about it. They have church on Sunday, but don't know anything about it. Have no earthly idea how to get the fellow's feet back normal again. And so the fellow has to walk in church with club feet every Sunday and walk home every Sunday. Walk back and walk home. Walk back and walk home. Stumbling through life and nobody to help him. And so he just does the best he can. Thank God for salvation messages. Salvation messages will get you saved, my brother and sister. But healing scriptures will get you healed. Miracle record scriptures will cause the Holy Spirit to perform a miracle for you. A miracle for you. Totally a miracle for you. When I get over into the miracle realm and go get over into that, and if I can get attention to the people and get them to believe in it, many times women sitting up to the congregation that's had a hysterectomy, the Holy Spirit will give them a brand new womb. Glory be to God. God makes wombs all the time. He's made lots of them. That's just like taking a drink of water for Him. He knows exactly how to do it. Now listen to me closely. Don't get mixed up. Listen to me closely. The Holy Spirit that lives in your belly thinks and knows the same thing that God knows on the throne. He knows exactly how to give you anything you want. Anything. And but the problem is, you say, well, why don't He do it? That's not God's plan for the human race. No, that's not the way He does it. The Holy Spirit is a performer. And He performs the Bible. And He performs it for anybody. The Holy Spirit will perform it for you. If you'll lay hold on a scripture that covers your case,

During my message, and when I talked to you and laid my hands on you and prayed for you, and then I taught you some more and told you to go to bed with this scripture, I says, and quote it, and quote it, and quote it, and say it's mine, I got it, and quote it, and say it's mine, I got it. Did you ever feel anything? He said, no, I never did feel anything. And when I woke up this morning, I pulled the cover back and looked down, and I had new feet. And of course, I never could run in my life. So I jumped up and grabbed my trousers and put my trousers on and took off out the door, and I ran for a mile. You don't judge God by feeling, you judge God by His Word. That's the way you know God by His Word. My son, attend to my words. Incline thine ear unto my sayings. Let them not depart from thine eyes. Keep them in the midst of thine heart. Now always remember what I told you the first day? Your mouth is an automatic thing. It speaks out what's in your heart. If you don't have Jesus the healer in your heart, and only a Savior, you'll never be healed. Unless you get a healing through somebody's hands or an anointing that comes up on you. But you'll usually lose that unless, if you don't get into God's Word, believe God's Word, you'll lose that. All right? You got to keep God's Word. God says, keep my Word in the midst of thine heart. In the midst of thine heart. Right in the middle of your heart. Keep His Word. Now listen closely. 22nd verse. For they are life unto those that find them. Blessed be God forevermore. Life to those that find them. But God didn't tell you you'd ever find them, because you may go to a church that never has found them. Especially if you got club feet, or if you got something wrong with you. Most churches don't dig into the scriptures deep enough to ever find that person could be made normal. They're life to those that find them. Now then, yeah, that says life, Brother Norville. Yeah, it says something else too. Now just hold your seat. And they are, for they are life unto those that find them. And God says, health to all their flesh. And when God says all, He means all. Keep thine heart with all diligence, for out of it are the issues of life. Put away from thee a forward mouth, and perverse lips put far from thee. That means go around making fun of people, making fun of Christians, and doing, I don't mean accepting the truth. Don't mean accepting the truth. I don't mean like Paul preached. See, the Bible says that Paul preached the gospel at Lystra. When God sent him to a town called Lystra, the Bible says that Paul preached the gospel at Lystra. And of course, about every place that Paul went and Jesus went, they'd try to whip him or run him out of town. Whip him and run him out of town. Well, that's not what God means. It says a forward mouth, the gospel. God wants you to have a bold spirit believing the gospel, because if you don't, it won't work for you. The Holy Spirit will not listen to you. And the reason it won't work for you, because you can be the nicest person in the world, but if you're not going to believe the Word of God and quote the Word of God, the Holy Spirit can't confirm your believing. See, the Holy Spirit is inside of your belly. He lives in there. He's a personality. He's a person that sent from heaven to live on the inside of you. And He knows what God knows. That means a lot more than you know. You might say, well, if He's in me, why don't He give me things? And if He's in me, He don't work that way. No, the Holy Spirit in you, He only performs what He hears. That's scriptural. All those words that you and me say that's not scriptural, the Holy Spirit don't do it. He just lays in there. Right down in there, just stays in there. Do you know you can get born again and have the Holy Spirit in you for 25 years and He never does much for you at all? And won't. What the Holy Spirit does for you, my brother and sister, all depends on you. It does not depend on God. It depends on your knowledge of God's Word. Because the Holy Spirit lives in you, He won't perform anything except the Scriptures, except the Bible, except chapter and verse. He won't perform anything. He won't perform anything. Kenneth Hagin would have died when he was 7.

0: 17 if he hadn't have found Mark 11:24. But when he found it, he got a hold of it. Well, I mean, his daddy was a Southern Baptist preacher. He didn't know anything about that, because he was dying and no hope for him, none whatsoever. And he pushed his paralyzed body out of the bed and got a hold of the bedstead and started screaming, Mark 11:24 is mine. I got it. It's mine. I'm making it mine right now. It's mine. I got it. It's mine. I got it. In Jesus' name, it's mine. I got it. Mark 11:24 is mine. I got it. It's mine. I got it. It's mine. I got it. It's mine. I got it. It's mine. I got it. And all of a sudden, a warm glow come on top of his head and began to run down through him, give him new eyes, new heart, new legs, and got up and walked off and had missed a service in 48 years. You mean to tell me that a verse of scripture would work like that for anybody? Anybody. What kind of faith do you have to get a verse of scripture to work for you? Just what I told you. That kind. No other kind don't work. That's the reason most people never get it. You've got to get some scripture, my brother and sister, to cover your case and not turn loose of it and quote it and then say it's mine. Quote the scripture and then say it's mine. God says, remind me of the scripture that you're standing on when you approach me. God says, let me say it one more time to you. God says for you and me, when you approach him, he says, remind me of the scripture you're believing. God wants you to remind him of what he said. If you will, and then claim it, it's yours, it's mine, it's mine, it's mine, it's mine, the Holy Spirit will perform it for you all the time, whatever it may be. He'll perform it for you all the time. Get that straight, all the time. The rest of your life he'll do it. Totally. Do it for anybody, just anybody. He'll straighten your limbs out. If you're crippled, he'll straighten your limbs out. You need wheelchairs today, he'll straighten your limbs out. But you got to do it yourself. Well, Brother Noble, I want you to pray for me and I'll get it. No, pray yourself, you old lazy thing. I don't live with you. I can't pray for you all the time. You say, well, can the scripture work? Is the Bible powerful enough to work for somebody when somebody else has to quote it? Well, under certain conditions it can. And I'm going to teach you one of those conditions this afternoon. A Southern Baptist doctor. You know, I'm always getting involved with Southern Baptist people. Me and Kenneth Hagin and John Osteen was holding a meeting here a while back at a place, you know. We was all three speaking, you know, and we got up and told them, said, the Southern Baptist has invaded you. Because we was all raised as Southern Baptists. Kenneth Hagin, a Southern Baptist pastor's son. John Osteen, First Baptist pastor himself, had a little child born deformed. Little child, little girl, born deformed. That's an awesome thing, my brother and sister, when you have a little child born into the family and it's deformed, and the doctors say to you, it'll never walk, but it won't die either. It'll never walk. It'll be rolling around on the floor all of its life. A blob of flesh, just a blob of meat, rolling around on the floor all of its life. Then John Osteen took a little time to get in the Word. Gloria Copeland taught you in the last 10-15 minutes up here today. She taught you words that's more valuable to you than gold. If you'll buy her tape and learn and study what she told you the last 10 or 15 minutes, it'll be more profitable to you than somebody walk up to you and give you $1 million. She said she took the time to get in the Word and made up her mind to start searching the scriptures and get into the Word. And after she did this, the Lord gave her assignment. He always gives people assignments that does that. You might say, well, Brother Norville, I don't have no assignments from the Lord. When's the last time you read the Bible through? Well, I ain't never read the Bible through. Well, when's the last time you read chapter and verse? Well, I don't know, you know. It sounds like a lot of people that runs churches, you know. Do you know that most pastors in America, in this country, you know, the gifts of the Holy Spirit, my brother and sister, the gifts of the Spirit that God has given to the church, the nine gifts of the Spirit, if you don't know this, you'll learn it today. All of the gifts of the Spirit operating gives all the answers to all of the world's problems. Ever answer. You have a gift of healing. It's a gift to the church. It comes from God. It's a gift. You don't have to pay for it. You have a gift of working of miracles. You have a gift of faith. You have a gift of discerning of spirits, knowing another man's spirit. You have a gift of prophecy. You have nine gifts of the blessed Holy Spirit that's been given to the church. And they're the answer to all of the world's problems. Total answer to all of the world's problems. And you absolutely could invite, you know, Pentecostal preachers only represent a very small margin of the churches in the world. Probably not even 0.5% of all the churches in the world. You could invite all the pastors that live in Los Angeles, California, in this auditorium right here, and give them all a piece of paper, and just let me say to them, now all of you fellows got a piece of paper to pen, right quick, now you have got exactly 120 seconds. You've got 2 minutes to write down on that piece of paper all of the nine gifts of the Spirit and what book of the Bible is found in. Now, you've got 2 minutes to write down all the nine gifts of the Spirit. Start. Now, all of them that failed had to leave. So you lost over half of your congregation right then. Can't even name them. Don't even know where they're at in the Bible. And you try to run a church. Trying to run a church. Don't even know where they're at in the Bible. Don't even know them. The gifts of the Spirit. Gifts from heaven of the Holy Spirit of God to the church. Don't even know what they are. Well, if you don't know what the gifts are and how they operate, how in the world are you ever going to tell your congregation of all the good things that God has for you? I mean, after all, people, God is your Father. Everybody say, God is my Father. He's given me nine gifts. And say, I'm greedy. I want all of them. I'm going to get all of them. As the Spirit wills. They're mine. The Holy Spirit wants to give them to me. I receive them. All of them. In Jesus' name. Now shout. Hallelujah. Blessed be the name of the Lord. What was left, you could say, now then, I'm going to give you 5 minutes to start writing, and I want you to give me a definition for every one of the nine gifts of the Spirit, a definition for every one of them, how it operates, and a definition for it. You've lost everybody nearly. You just got a few left. But the only thing you'd have left would be a few Pentecostal preachers that's been studying the Bible. Some of them don't have the gifts of the Spirit, but most of them have, you know, some gifts of the Spirit operating. But as far as churches are concerned, you'd be surprised. People trying to pastor a church don't even know anything about the gifts of the Spirit. I mean, I went to a church in New York and held a meeting one time in the 3 days. And the first night, I had to cast the devil out of somebody. And the guy come down, I had to cast the devil. And the pastor said, you know, I was going to go fishing tomorrow. I'm going to go on a vacation tomorrow, but I've never seen anything like this in my life. He said, I'm going to stay around here for 3 days. This looks interesting to me. I said, well, don't you get a lot of people saved? He says, what? I said, don't you get a lot of people saved? He says, saved from what? I said, saved. But you know what saved means? He says, it's a real historical type church. He said, well, we only have service here from 11 to 12 on Sunday morning, one service a week. That's all we have. And, you know, and it's real cold. Yeah, that's right. So if you don't know anything, you know, you can't give anything. You can't tell the people anything. But I'm telling you, the Holy Spirit will perform gifts for you. He'll do anything for you that you believe Him for. And if you're a pastor, you ought to learn about the nine gifts of the Spirit. You ought to walk the floor in your church. Go over in the afternoon and walk the sanctuary and say, God, I want all the nine gifts of the Spirit to come in my congregation, and I want the Holy Spirit to perform them for my congregation as the Spirit wills. God, I want all the nine gifts of the Spirit, Lord. They're welcome here. They're welcome here. All of them. And if you'll do that and make them welcome, then the Holy Spirit will start performing them in the midst of your services. You have to learn this, my brother and sister. You got to make the Holy Spirit welcome. The Holy Spirit never invades you to give you anything from heaven. For you to get anything from heaven at all, it's going to have to be a matter of choice for you. You're going to have to desire it. You're going to have to want it. You're going to have to hunger for it. Those that hunger and thirst after righteousness, they shall be filled. Let me put it to you this way. Those that hunger and thirst after heaven, they shall receive it. Glory to God. They shall receive it. You can receive whatever God has for you. But I went to this fellow went through Southern Baptist Seminary, and he was a doctor, a theologian. He wanted me to come to his church and hold a meeting. So I went and held a meeting for 3 days, and I just taught like I'm teaching now. And he just sat there, you know, with his eyes kind of bugged out. And so about the second day I was there, though, I mean, it shook him up, the way I was teaching, but he believed it. And about the second day I was there, he called me one morning in the room where I was at, and he said, let me ask you a question, Mr. Hayes. He said, my wife this morning pointed out something to me. She said, you know, the way Mr. Hayes teaches the Bible, he might be able to help that boy in our church in the hospital that's dying. And he says, why don't you call him and see? He says, well, I don't know if he could or not. I said, you know, he was supposed to die last night. I said, nobody can have visitors. I mean, you know, he's intensive care. Nobody can see him except his wife. I mean, his daddy and mother can't even see him. He's so bad. The doctors have given him up totally. He's just breathing up. Well, somebody's supposed to die last night. And he called me up and he said, I called the hospital this morning. He wasn't dead. He was supposed to die last night, but he didn't. And said, he's just taking a breath up once in a while. And said, but my wife pointed out to me, he said, you know, a person that talks like him might be able to help him. He said, would you be willing to go to the hospital with me? And I said, well, sure, I'll go with you. And I didn't know at that particular time. I knew the Bible would work for you. But, I mean, the Holy Spirit will do a lot of things to reach out to you to help you if you get somebody in there that believes it. It's amazing, the revelation knowledge that comes to a person if you get somebody in the room that believes it. You can get the room full of Christians and never get anything from God. It all depends on what they believe, what they don't believe. It all depends on what they'll obey, what they won't obey. So this doctor took me over there, you know, and I said, sure, I'll go with you. He said, well, you know, God may use you. And I said, well, he might do it. I don't know if he will or not. I can't make God do things, you know. I just believe the Bible, and so whatever he wants me to do, I'll do it. So we got over there, and the father and mother and children sitting outside in the room, you know, outside of intensive care, sitting there with their heads down, you know, been there all night long. 21-year-old son from that church, dying, no hope for him, already been given up. Doctors don't even come to see him no more. They put him in intensive care room to die, took him out of his room. He's just breathing every once in a while, and he has nobody on earth to help him. And they've been praying, but nothing don't happen. So he's still dying. And so we went in there, and they looked so sad. The father and mother and brothers and sisters and the family looked so sad. Well, I know how they felt, because we buried my brother at the age of 19. Football player in high school. Took Bryce disease at the age of 17. Lived till he was 19, and then he bursted. Swelled so much. Began to burst. Nobody helped him. I found out that blackboards don't work. I found out that blackboard prayers don't work. You know, oh God, heal Glenn Hayes if it's thy will. What are you saying that for? Well, that means you don't even know what God's will is yet. Because you said, if it's thy will. If it's thy will. Well, I got news for you. The Bible is God's will. All the time. All the time. All the time. The Bible is God's will all the time. In every case. So if you're going to pray for a sick person and say, well, if it's thy will, O Lord, heal them, it means that you don't know how to pray, or you don't know what God's will is yet or not. Because you said, if it's thy will. No, that's not believing the Bible. You're trying to believe the Bible, and you're sweet and humble and precious, but ignorant. And always remember this. God says, I don't work through ignorance. In the 12th chapter of 1 Corinthians concerning the gifts of the Spirit, what I told you about a few minutes ago, God says in the first verse, my brethren, don't be ignorant of these gifts. God tells every pastor in the world, don't be ignorant of the gifts of the Spirit, because the Holy Spirit has come to help you. And he'll live inside of you, never leave you, never forsake you, be in you, stay with you, in you to the, even to the end of the world, and perform the Bible for you all the time that you're living. Because you say, "Now, Brother Norville, wait just a minute, wait just a minute. What do you mean the Holy Spirit will perform the Bible for anybody on earth all the time you're living if they believe it?" Don't you think sometimes that there is a case where the Holy Spirit might not manifest himself? No, I don't. Neither does God. No, I don't. And if you're taking notes, be sure to get your pen out right now. And you take a note. God give me a verse of scripture for you. And you take a note and you study this and you get home. I'm not even teaching on this today, but it has something to do with it, ties in with it. Put down 1 Corinthians chapter 12, verse 7. Now when you read that verse, if you'll believe that verse, then you'll know that God will do it for anybody. The Holy Spirit will manifest himself for anybody. It says, "But the manifestation of the Spirit is given to every man to profit withal." That means this. Make it down in old California language. But the Holy Spirit will manifest himself to give everything that heaven has to offer to bring profit to you. It's exactly what it means. The Holy Spirit will manifest himself, not maybe. The Holy Spirit will manifest himself to bring anything that heaven has to offer and give it to you, totally give it to you, no charge. Give it to you, no charge. Totally give it to you to bring you profit. That means when you're sick, to bring you health. That means when you need a miracle, God's power will create a miracle for you. That means to put you in a business that'll make you a profit, not drive you up the wall. You say, "Well, I've got a business that drives me just up the wall and I don't make no profit." And yeah. Well, get out of it and go over in the woods and pray somewhere until God shows you what to get into. Don't waste all your money in some old flaky business you can't make any profit. I believe in making a profit in business. I mean, I don't believe in debits in my statements and my P&L statements at the end of the month. I believe in credits. I tell you, God likes credits. God don't believe in debits and laziness and doubt and unbelief. God likes credits, and he can give you a lot of credits if you'll only trust him and you'll believe him. The doctor, the Southern Baptist doctor, he rung the doorbell. They have a little bitty buzzer, you know. It's not very loud, though. In the intensive care room in a hospital. And the RN came. And he said, "I want to see so-and-so and so-and-so." She says, "Well," she said, he's dying, and there's no hope for him, and nobody can come in except the wife. The relatives outside can't come in." And she said, "Maybe once a day I let them in for 2 minutes to stand off and look at him. 2 minutes, that's all." Well, he says, "I'm his pastor, and I have a friend here, introduced me to her, you know, and says, we just want to come in and say a word of prayer for him." The nurse said, she says, "I'll tell you what. Okay, but you can't stay in but 2 minutes. You're his pastor. I let you and him in for 2 minutes. That's all. No more than 2 minutes." He said, "Okay." That's what you call a quick prayer. So we go in and we pray for him, you know, and we both pray for him. Of course, he's laying there, you know, unconscious. He don't know anything. Little sweet wife sitting there in a chair beside the bed. Looks like she's about 19 or 20 years old, sitting there with her head down like this, you know, because her husband's about 21 years old. Looked like every breath would be the last one. I never saw a person like that before in my life. He was there in bed breathing every once in a while. When I say breathing every once in a while, that's what I mean. Just breathing every once in a while. His mouth was open, and they had these stuff, you know, tubes and stuff, you know, and he was just breathing up once in a while, and you'd think every breath was the last one. That's the reason the doctor said that he won't live through the night. He'll be dead in the morning. Every breath could be the last one. And he would exhale, he'd go, And he'd wait for a long time, and he'd go, wait for a long time, and he'd go, unconscious, no hope for him. The power of confession. Glory to God. Oh, people of the Holy Ghost. If I could ever get it across to you, how much the Holy Spirit wants to perform the Bible for you. See, the Holy Spirit, the blessed Holy Spirit of God that lives inside of you, he listens real close. And he has to hear God's word. If you don't hear God's word, he don't do anything. He just stays there all the time. But he won't do anything. But if you want the Holy Spirit, that person that lives on the inside of you that's been sitting down from heaven to teach you all the truth and not men's doctrines, if you want him to rise up and come alive in you and start his performance, let him hear scripture. Let him hear scripture. Just let him hear it. Let him hear. Let him hear some words that Jesus has already said. Let the Holy Spirit hear some words that Jesus has already said. And he comes alive. He's already alive, but when I say comes alive, I mean he starts manifesting himself. Because 1 Corinthians chapter 12, verse 7, but the manifestation of the Spirit is given to every man to profit withal. The fellow in the bed, is he included in every man? He's included in every man. Yeah, you better believe it. He's included in every man. We prayed for him and started to leave. And the doctor was walking in front of me, and I was walking behind him, and I was sitting at the side of the bed like this, and I got to the end of the bed. I walked up like this, and the doctor was walking two or three steps in front of me. We started out of the intensive care. And I got to the foot of the bed, and all of a sudden, and I want you to watch this. All of a sudden, I got to the foot of the bed, the Holy Ghost inside of my belly jumped. Jumped. Glory to God. You mean in the intensive care room? Oh, yeah. That's where it needs to jump at. Glory to God. The Holy Spirit inside of me jumped in me and said to me, now listen to these words, and said to me, Mark 11, 23 would heal him if it was obeyed. Glory to God. Mark 11, 23 would heal him if it was obeyed. Well, I guarantee you one thing. If you've ever fooled around Kenneth Hagin at all, anytime, anywhere, you've already got Mark 11, 23 memorized because he's been preaching on it for 48 years. Well, I already knew what it said. And he said, but the Holy Spirit said, Mark 11, 23 would heal him if it was obeyed. If it was obeyed. Mark 11, 23 won't heal you just because you know it. Mark 11, 23 won't heal you because you have a good pastor. Mark 11, 23 will heal you because it's obeyed. Well, what does it say? Well, you have to read it to find out what it says. Turn there with me, please, and let's see what it says. Then we'll get down to the performance of Mark 11, 23. Notice it says, For verily, Jesus said, I say unto you, Whosoever shall say unto this mountain, that whosoever shall say unto this mountain, be thou removed, and be thou cast into the sea, and shall not doubt in his heart, but shall believe that those things, listen closely, those things which he saith shall come to pass, he shall have whatsoever he saith. Now listen to me closely, you need to get this. Notice it says about he there three times, shall have whatsoever he saith, if he'll believe and not doubt. Whatever he saith, it shall come to pass. He shall have whatsoever he saith. You, not somebody else for you. Not somebody else for you. You yourself. But now wait a minute. God will show mercy upon cases that's unconscious, and besides that, get this straight along with the scriptures. It's exactly like Kim Copeland said last night about Gloria. He likes to get his hands in her hair. He likes to hold her. He likes to open up the car door, not to be nice, but just so he can be close to her. When you're married to a girl, you're supposed to be one, not two. I can prove it to you. The Bible says when you're married to somebody, their body is yours and not yours. In other words, if your husband wants to count your ribs, that's none of your business. You might say, what do you mean? It is my business. It tickles me. Well, maybe he likes to hear you giggle. You might say, well, it is my business. They're my ribs. No, they're not. That's not scriptural. No, they're not. The Lord says when you get married, your body belongs to your husband and not you. Does it say that? Thank you for that great enthusiasm. That's right. Your body belongs to your mate, not you. I mean, some of you might have thought, well, Ken's getting a little strong last night, but he wasn't. I mean, after all, Gloria's hair belongs to him, don't belong to her. I hope he don't have to fix it, though. I'm sure she knows how to fix it a lot better than he does. It's just for him to play with. I say, you know, churches have a whole crisis to married couples about being nice to each other and not saying harsh things to each other, petting each other. You know, people like to be petted. Glory to God. Well, they do. Men are the worst of the whole lot. You know, women, God's made women to be loved. You can't understand a woman. Forget that, understanding a woman. You're just supposed to love women. Forget it. You can't understand women. God made a woman to be loved. She's made that way. I mean, you know, you can buy a woman a Cadillac car and forget her anniversary, and you'll think, oh, Lord, what have I got a hold of? You can buy a Cadillac car, and she'll say, oh, that's nice. Oh, that's nice. Yeah, it's my favorite color. That's nice. I've been wanting that color, you know. Thank you. That's nice. And kiss you on the cheek. Mm-hmm. For a Cadillac car. But you can stop, you know, Cadillac car, man. It costs you $20,000, $20,000. Then you come home from work someday, from the office, or from your work, and just stop at the flower shop someday and spend $30 for a bouquet of roses in January. And walk in the kitchen, she'll be cooking and hold them behind your back and punch her on the back like this, and she'll turn around and say, I love you, and show the rose, and she goes, ah! You don't get no kiss on the cheek, are you kidding? That's a romantic thing, man. She grabbed you around the neck. I'm telling you, you can't understand them. You spend $20,000 and get a peck on the cheek. Spend $30 and you get kissed all over, smothered with kisses. They come alive. Roses make girls come alive. Cars don't do anything. When you work, you work, you know, you work your fingers to the bones to make the money to pay for the car. You're so tired, you're just paying for breath. I'm more out. Oh God, I'm more out. Don't get nothing except a peck on the cheek. I tell you, well, see, God made, but you have to understand, God made a woman that way. He made a woman to be loved because Adam was lonely. In fact, if you want the truth about it, God was lonely. That's the reason he made Adam. He wanted somebody to fellowship with. And when he made Adam, he saw Adam was lonely. Had a lonely spot in him. And he made Eve for him. John Osteen said here a while back in his church one day, he said, my wife, you know, his wife is always kidding him. I was making a statement to him, you know. He says, well, John, what would you do? Where would you be, John, without me? Where would you be without me? He said, I'd still be in the garden. if you're not, but when you accept the Lord Jesus as your personal Savior, you're not living under the curse anymore. You have a right to return to the garden, blessed be God forever. Have a sweet-smelling fragrance in your life. You're not supposed to put up with the devil now. You have a right to live that kind of life. You're not living under the curse anymore when you accept Jesus as your Savior. You're not supposed to let diseases and devils dominate you and push you around. The Holy Spirit is here to help you, my brother and sister. He's here to help you, and He lives inside of you. And He'll perform the Bible for you.
1: If He can hear it.
0: He has to hear it first. He won't do anything unless He hears it. The Holy Spirit don't perform the Bible for you unless He hears it. He has to hear it. And He listens closely. Every day. Every moment. He'll listen. In a family with somebody dying, He'll listen to see if somebody will perform the Bible. The Bible? I love the Lord. I believe the Bible. I'm talking about a healing verse. Accepting Him as your healer. Getting healing verses. Quoting them so it can become your healer.
1: Well, I don't know about that now. You know, I don't go to that kind of a church.
0: Well, go to church someplace else. Especially if you have some member of your family dying.
1: The Course Smith Wigglesworth says this. He said, in other words, you spend your time in an old, cold church. You spend your time not reading the Bible.
0: You spend your time making all kinds of decisions, but not like a decision that Gloria made.
1: To get in here.
0: And you wait until a deadly disease comes upon you before you're going to believe God.
1: He said, you waited too late.
0: Most of the time, you'll never be able to believe God. It'll cost you your life by waiting. Cost you your life but not building your faith upon God's Word. It costs you your life all the time but not showing enough respect to God's Word.
1: God is the Word, was the Word, always be the Word.
0: Jesus is the healer for everybody. He loves that person in that hospital, but He won't heal him.
1: You say, well, why didn't God heal him? That's not the way it works.
0: The Holy Spirit said to me, Mark 11:23, would heal him. Didn't say it will. It says, He said, Mark 11:23, would heal him if it was obeyed. Now you might say, well, the Lord could have healed him.
1: That's a cop-out. That's a religious cop-out going around saying the Lord can do anything. I believe God can do anything. I believe the Lord will heal him if it's His will. I believe the Lord. No, you don't. What you're doing, you're mentally accepting God on a base that He's God and on the base of your general believing in Him. If you're going to get the Holy Spirit to work for you every time, you're going to have to take the time, my brother and sister, to get in the Bible and hunt you a scripture that covers your case. And you're going to have to quote that scripture.
0: The power of confession!
1: You're going to have to confess that scripture, and you're going to have to let God hear you.
0: It's mine! I make it mine! I got it, Lord! I got it! It's mine! It's mine! It's mine! I got it!
1: It'll work the same way for everything.
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7: Hello and welcome to Maintain the Flame with Keith Collins. the program where we anticipate an experience with the Lord on each and every episode. Thank you so much for listening today, and my prayer is that you will be strengthened, encouraged, and challenged in your daily walk with the Lord as you listen. The primary purpose for this program is to be a source of inspirational truth that will not only awaken a deeper hunger within you for more of God, but also a source of encouragement when it comes to maintaining a deep passion for the Lord. Leviticus 6:12 says, "The fire on the altar must be kept burning. It must not go out." This Old Testament verse spoke into the sacrificial burnt offering practices of the temple, and it reflects the fact that we as the bride of Christ are now the temple of the Holy Spirit. Therefore, we have a responsibility to steward our walk with God and to maintain His flame that He has ignited in our hearts. I am your host, Keith Collins, and I invite you to join me now as we explore biblical truths that help us to maintain the flame of God upon the altar of our hearts. Hello, and welcome to Maintain the Flame today. I'm your host, Keith Collins, and I'm blessed to know that you are listening today. Not sure where you're at, but wherever you're at, I pray that what you're about to hear will encourage you, that it will challenge you, that it will bless you, and that because of our time together today, you will grow deeper in your walk with Jesus and that your hunger for Him will increase exponentially. Amen. Well, listen, the last couple of weeks I've actually used pre-recorded programs. This is primarily due to the fact that my wife, Darla, had to go through a pretty intense eye surgery. Actually, both her eyes had surgery, or they did surgery on both of her eyes, excuse me. And the process was pretty intense and about a 5-hour procedure. And she was actually beginning to lose a lot of her vision, and over the last year has lost about 35% of her vision. Prior to that, her vision was somewhat limited anyhow due to a condition that she's had since she was a child. Her mother had the same condition. So anyhow, we're praying, believing for a miracle, still believing for a miracle, but she did go through the procedure and came out pretty well. And actually, some of the pain is beginning to subside, and she's beginning to regain some of her vision back. So we're just in faith believing that God's going to completely heal her eyes, recreate her eyes, restore her vision, and that she'll have many, many more years of sight as the Lord continues to use her life as He's done so powerfully for so many years. So those that know about this and you have prayed, thank you so much from the bottom of my heart and really from the bottom of Darla's heart. We've had so many friends literally around the world that have contacted us and that have been such a blessing. We've had folks, somebody, one of our daughters set up a GoFundMe account because there's a lot of this stuff that's not going to be covered through insurance or anything. And so there's people that have been giving through a GoFundMe account. And again, we just want to say we love you guys so much, and we thank you, thank you, thank you for praying for Darla and for standing with us and for all the messages that we've received. Again, we just want to say we so appreciate it. And again, she's doing good. She's recovering fine. So I did want to make a couple of announcements before I go into some of the things that I want to share today. We're kind of in the process of revamping some things here at Generation Impact Ministries and Impact Global Fellowship, and I'm kind of trying to really ramp some things up. We're going to launch our YouTube channel hopefully within the next 2 to 3 weeks, and we have a YouTube channel, but we're going to begin to offer our podcast via YouTube and begin to kind of go that route as we believe that will be beneficial. Another thing that's real important, we actually changed the primary address for our ministry website for Generation Impact Ministries. And now you can find us at keithcollins.net. That's keithcollins.net. On this site, you'll be able to kind of look at our itinerary. You'll be able to read articles. You can access our books that we sell. And also, in the very near future, we are in the process of designing a part of the site for our impact partners. An impact partner is someone that commits to support us for $25 or more a month. And by doing that, we just want to offer something special. We're going to have a private podcast that will be available, as well as e-courses that we will be doing to really just try to bless those that that are standing with us. And, you know, we're around the world now. We were in the Philippines recently. I was in Italy recently on the island of Sicily, and got some other trips coming up in the near future back to West Africa and different parts of the world. And as you know, it does cost to do these things, but we know that God has called us to do them. So again, we'll be updating that website, but

That's our website for our apostolic network. And we have a network of church leaders, business leaders, missionaries, just amazing people that are really fulfilling the Great Commission around the world. And so let me encourage you to visit that. Also, if you're interested in becoming one of our affiliates, you know, maybe you have a call of God upon your life to maybe to plant a church. Maybe you have an apostolic calling, maybe an evangelistic call, whatever that calling is. Or it could be that God's called you to the marketplace and you have an entrepreneurial type drive in you, and the Lord's gifted you in business, or maybe you're called to be a missionary, maybe to America, maybe to South America, maybe to West Africa, interior Africa, Asia, wherever. But if you're interested, we are really a family of amazing leaders who love each other. We support each other. Many of us are connected, and we've been connected for many years. Some of us go back to the Brownsville Revival in Pensacola, Florida, that broke out in 1995 and went to 2000. And you know, I became a leader at the school and the church there towards the end of that revival. And anyway, so we have deep relationships with several folks. So some of those folks are from that era, but we've got other people that have come on to be a part of us. And again, we're not a denomination. We're a family, and we are a group of people that love the Lord, that are hungry for revival, that believe in prayer, that believe in preaching the gospel without compromise, that believe in taking care of one another, and we believe in relational ministry. So if you're interested, go to impactgf.org. There is an application there. We just ask you to fill that out so that we can know who you are. And it does help to have references. And oftentimes, many people that connect with us, they do it by way of relationships that they have that maybe we're connected with. But anyway, if you're interested in that, please check that out. And we would love to meet you and love to talk to you. Amen. So listen, I'm actually encouraged today, believe it or not. I know there's a lot going on. It is Tuesday here in Charlotte, North Carolina, Tuesday. And I'm recording this in my office. It's August the 22nd. And tomorrow, I know there's a presidential debate with the GOP, the Republican candidates. Several of those guys will be up there on stage in Milwaukee debating. And so we look at the condition of our world. We look at politics. We look at crime. We look at the drug addictions that we see in this hour. We look at broken homes. We look at the murder rate, all these type of things. And it's somewhat staggering, to be honest with you. If you just look and see the condition of our world, it can actually be daunting and even depressing, to be honest with you. However, as you know, we are believers in Jesus Christ. We believe that the Word of God is alive, it's powerful, it's real. And because of that, we have a different paradigm. We have a different perspective. And I want to just kind of come from that angle today, because I'm convinced that we are, again, we are in a very opportune time for the Lord to move in power and to raise up a generation. And I want to talk to you tonight or today about something that I simply want to just call generational vision. Generational vision. And what does it mean to have a vision? I'm not talking about just a good idea. I'm not talking about a pipe dream. I'm talking about when the Lord instills something into our heart. That could be to maybe be an evangelist, or maybe that vision is to start a business that can support missions overseas or even here in America. Maybe that vision is to plant a church or to plant churches. Whatever that vision is, if God instills that vision within you, and if God makes that vision real to you, then I want to say that it's bigger than you. And what I found out about vision is there's no way that I could have ever fulfilled what God has called me to do in my own strength, with my own knowledge and wisdom and all these things. It has always taken the grace of God, as well as others that would come alongside of the vision to walk with us. And it's always just taken supernatural provision to do what God has called us to do. Let me give you a very common example
what I'm talking about that's very real to me right now.

0: the Lord spoke to our hearts about a property that we have in Moravian Falls, North Carolina, and really put it upon our hearts to build a facility there where we can bring leaders together to train, to equip, to bring them into deeper places of prayer and intercession, to have prophetic presbytery over their lives and over their ministries, and to even refresh people that are out doing the work of the Lord, missionaries, leaders. So we have an amazing vision, and the property has been acquired. Some of the stuff's been done, but we know that we're going to need, you know, a lot of money. We're going to need several hundred thousand dollars to fulfill the vision that the Lord has called us to fulfill. Now, we don't have the cash on hand. To be honest with you, I don't even want to go get a loan from a bank. We know that this is God's vision, and with vision, there's provision, and God supernaturally provides in ways that are beyond our understanding. And we've already begun to see the Lord just have people say, hey, we'll do this part, or maybe we could help here. And so, you know, we've had like seven or eight different people or leaders said, hey, we can commit to help in this area. At the same time, we also know that we need finances, we need laborers, but it's God's vision. And, you know, so when I tell you that a vision is more than just a good idea and a pipe dream, it literally kind of begins to own you. You don't just own the vision, but the vision owns you. When God births something in your spirit, it's bigger than you. It's beyond you. And that's how oftentimes I've been able to tell when something is really of God, because I can stand back and I can say, there's no way that Keith Collins could do that in and of himself. But with God, all things are possible, especially if it's born of God to begin with. So I want to say that, because here's what I want to tell you. It is incumbent upon us to instill the vision of the Lord into the next generation. Now, by that, I mean our walk with God, and as well as the ministries that God has given us. You know, one of the passions in my heart at this stage of my life, and I'm 55 years old, and one of the passions I have is to see ministries have a healthy succession plan. In other words, there's a lot of the baby boomers that are beginning to age out. Some are going to be with the Lord. And, you know, many of them have planted great ministries, whether it be churches or missions movements or you know, apostolic type strategies, or strategic, ministries where the Lord's used them in different nations. But it would be a sad thing for those ministries just to dry up. So the Lord's really put it upon my heart to pray into helping others with the succession plan. In other words, to hand down to the next generation the vision that God birthed in the prior generation. And let me read some scripture to you, because I believe this gives even greater insight into this. So Psalm 71:18. Some scholars believe David wrote Psalm 71, but there is some questioning. There's there's not a surety about this. But listen to Psalm 71:18. It said, "So even to old age and gray hairs, O God, do not forsake me until I proclaim your might to another generation, your power to all those to come." So Lord, don't forsake me. Don't let me lose my mind. Don't let me lose my faculties. Don't let me lose my cognition. But Lord, let me proclaim to another generation your mighty works, your mighty power. Let me instill even the vision of God into the next generation. Another passage here, Psalm 145:4. And many believe that David did write this, but the psalmist says, "One generation shall commend your works to another and shall declare your mighty acts." Now, I'm sharing this because I want you to hear my heart today. I understand that there are grave concerns with the younger generations. I understand that. Even in the church, and I'm going to be real honest with you here, we have seen a movement in the church in recent, really the last maybe two decades, where there's been a very strong push to grow big ministries and to grow big churches. And sometimes this comes at the cost of compromising the gospel in order to make people feel comfortable in a religious type setting. Now listen, We're the most loving, compassionate, long-suffering, merciful people on the earth, or we should be if we're followers of Jesus. That's who Jesus is. At the same time, friend, truth is the only thing that sets the captives free. You can't come with a watered-down version of Christianity and expect the lost to be saved, expect the demoniac to be delivered, expect the depressed to enter joy. In other words, it's the gospel. It's the gospel of Jesus Christ, the cross of Jesus, the resurrection of Jesus, the ascension of Jesus, the coming back of Jesus, and everything that's connected to that. So lives of righteousness and purity fueled through intimacy with Jesus. So when we hide these things from people, then we're literally hindering them from really knowing the Lord. And I'm convinced, unfortunately, that there are many people sitting in religious facilities every Sunday that have never had an encounter with Jesus. So my prayer is the prayer of the psalmist. Lord, let me declare your mighty works to the next generation. I don't want to just teach people how to preach and show people how to do church and how to get a budget together and all these things. You know, they might even be necessary in certain settings. I understand that. But without vision connected to intimacy with Jesus being handed down to the next generation, without generational vision, then friend, we oftentimes end up becoming nimble and weak and emaciated, and there's no power, there's no demonstration, there's no passion, there's no prayer, there's no soul winning, there's no heart for missions, and we just become a fat social club just consumed with ourselves with no true fruit. And I'm convinced that God has a people in the earth right now. Matter of fact, I know it. Listen, I went to Asbury back in February when God was moving there among the student body. And I was there the second week. It started on a Wednesday. I was there the following Wednesday. And the thing that blessed me the most, I mean, clearly the tangible presence of God was evident. And it was a very precious, holy, holy setting. And it was just beautiful to be there. And I soaked in that. And the Lord even stirred my heart even greater than I already was stirred. But the thing that blessed me the most was not the fact that there was a bunch of preachers there, but the thing that blessed me was the fact that there were many young people and young adults, college-age students, and those in their, you know, late teens and 20s, and broken before God, some weeping, some worshiping, some crying, some standing up and repenting. I mean, it was a beautiful thing, and my heart was encouraged. Listen, God is not done with the younger generations. And here's what I believe. I believe that there are messengers, there are holy prophetic messengers that God is waking up right now. Listen, when I was born again in January the 24th of 1985, I did not have an understanding of what it meant to burn with the purposes of Jesus. But the Lord, through about a 3.5-hour encounter in a little country church in North Florida, near Tallahassee, Florida, a little place called Otter Creek Community Church, that night, that Friday night, the Lord arrested my heart. I didn't go to that church trying to get saved. I was actually drunk and high when I got there. I was on the way to a party, and I had kind of had a dare to come to this revival meeting from a young man that was in the church there. I stopped by to say hey to him and then to go down to a party at the beach. But the Lord arrested my heart, and the fire of God overtook me. I was so gloriously transformed, and my heart for Jesus was awakened in such a way that I've never, ever, ever been the same again. And I'm convinced that God's going to do that in this generation. Matter of fact, He's already doing. I was recently a speaker at an event that I've been connected with for 16 years. A dear friend of mine, Mike Robinson, and his wife Sandy, they're apostolic and pastoral leaders in Western Maryland. And they have an event every year in July called Firebrand. And at this event, hundreds of people come in, primarily young people. There's some middle-aged and even older, but I would say 70% are probably from the ages of maybe 11, 12 years old up to like 25, 28 years old. But as we gathered this year, you know, it's interesting because all the leaders that spoke, and I spoke in the last meeting there, but we all felt this identity thing on us. In other words, to prophesy the identity of these firebrands that God is waking up, that God is raising up, that in the midst of suicide, in the midst of addiction, in the midst of transgender dysphoria, in the midst of all the perversion and the craziness that we are seeing in our generation, that God is awakening young people, young adults, youth, and He is overwhelming them with His love, with His glory, with His holiness, with His fire, and He's going to put prophetic utterance in their lives, in their hearts. But listen to me, it is so important that we as leaders, and listen, I'm not an old man, but I'm not 25 or 35 or even 45 anymore. And I'm, you know, somehow I got to this age of 55. I've got 8 grandchildren, 3 grown daughters, and I've, you know, been in ministry now for over 37 years. And listen to me, I know that a primary calling upon my life right now is to make sure that I'm giving myself to these young, radical leaders and prophetic people that God is awakening and raising up. And listen, the visions that God has given me, I must instill them into the next generation. What does it mean to be apostolic? Apostolic means to be a fatherly type person with the ability to implement strategy, but also to instill a walk with God into the next generation. If you look at the life of the Apostle Paul, he was not just out there winging it and doing ministry. He was planting churches, but also raising up and planting people in those churches. He would plant a church and he would raise up elders, qualified men and women. Some of them, probably many of them, were very young. We look at the life of Timothy. And I know we look at 1st and 2nd Timothy and even Titus, and we call those the pastoral epistles. I've taught on these letters several times in a collegiate setting, and I've always believed that these are really apostolic letters. And as we look at the life of Timothy especially, he was clearly flowing in the role of an apostle, even though he had pastoral qualities. But the Lord would use Paul to challenge him, to encourage him, to speak into his identity, to love him as a father would love a son. And listen, when I look at that example, I'm saying, God, wake up the gray hairs, Lord. Wake up the bald hair, the bald-headed ones, Lord. You know what I'm talking about. Wake up those that have tenure in the Lord, that have history in God. Lord, we can't just go out there and have our own little ministries and do what we do and forget about instilling vision into the next generation. But listen, I'm convinced with all of my heart that we are seeing a quick thing, a sudden type thing happening where God is arresting young people, young adults. And again, I'm calling you today, if you're a father in the faith, if you're a mother in the faith, father well, mother well. Listen, the Lord spoke to my heart at the beginning of this year. I was preaching at a church in West Virginia, you know, in a night meeting, a Sunday night, and the Lord spoke to my heart that your role, your calling is to father well. Listen, I've not been a perfect father in the natural. You know, I got married when I was 17, had my first baby at the age of 18, and again, we've got 3 grown daughters, and I'm sure I made mistakes. I know I did. Everybody makes mistakes. But at this season in my life, I want to father my natural children well. I want to father my grandchildren well. And I might have great grandchildren one day, but I also want to father spiritual children well. Friend, listen to me. It's not enough just to leave this earth one day and have books. I've written 3 books. I'm writing another one right now. It's not enough for me to have a history of ministry. I've preached in so many nations, and I've helped start ministry schools in different countries, and was blessed to be a leader at the Brownsville Revival School of Ministry and Fire School of Ministry for several years here in Charlotte, North Carolina. And I thank God for I don't know how many times, but thousands of times that I have preached over the years and taught the Word of God. But listen to me, I don't want to go to my grave and my history simply to be that he was a preacher, he was a teacher, he was an author, he was an itinerant speaker, he was a pastor, I pastored a few churches, he planted a church. All that's fantastic, but listen, my passion and my drive is this. He had sons and daughters who burned for Jesus. He had sons and daughters in the natural as well as in the spiritual. Spiritual sons and daughters who refused to compromise their walk with God, who refused to compromise their prayer life, who refused to be bought by the spirit of this age, who refused to allow money or opportunity to sway them from preaching the truth of the gospel of Jesus Christ. Young people that know Jesus and that walk in His glory, in His power, in His authority. Friend, that's my passion. That's where I'm at this season in my life. And listen, there's vision that has to be handed down to the next generation. I don't know where you're at today. You're listening to this. Maybe you're a pastor. Maybe you're a young person and you're hearing this, or a young adult, and maybe your heart is burning as you're listening to this. Let me tell you something. Connect yourself to real people of God. We don't have time to play church. This is not about production and entertainment and just excellence. Understand excellence, and there's a place for that. But listen, connect yourself to a leader or leaders or people that burn for Jesus, a people that are known as people of prayer, people that are not ashamed of the gospel, people that get in the streets and preach Jesus, people that go to the mission field and take the gospel into the darkest places of the world. Friend, that's what drives my heart. And I want to encourage you, if you're listening to me, there's a deeper, deeper place. Listen, I'm going to close right now because my time is running out. But again, be encouraged, friend. God's moving. God has people that are awakening right now. And my prayer is that the fire of God would just consume you. Father, in Jesus' name, consume the listeners today with your fire, with your love, with your holiness, with your passions, Lord. May we not be the same after today, God. And Father, I pray, raise up fathers and mothers of the faith who father well, who mother well, who are able to instill vision into the next generation. In Jesus' name, amen and amen. Hey, again, visit us, KeithCollins.net, KeithCollins.net, or ImpactGF.org. We love you. Thank you so much for being a part of Maintain the Flame today. And I look forward to being back with you again next week. Be blessed and keep burning for Jesus. Amen. Thank you so much for listening to Maintain the Flame with Keith Collins. 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

us the determination to do that which is pleasing in our sight in Jesus' name. Lord God, these and all other prayers we ask in your name. In the name of the Lord Jesus Christ, who's God Almighty, through the prayers of the man of God, Bishop Shelton Robert DeVos Luke, in Jesus' name we pray.

And once again, you are tuned to the Church of the Lord Jesus Christ of the Apostolic Faith, coming to you from our temporary resting place, 440 West Penn Street, here in the city of Philadelphia, Pennsylvania, where we extend an open and cordial invitation to you, dear radio listening audience, along with all men, women, and children, to come and to be in our services regardless of race, creed, color, and or place of national origin. For His Eminence, Bishop Shelton Rafa Kabosh Luke is dedicated to the edification and to the salvation of all humanity. His Eminence, Bishop Shelton Rafa Kabosh Luke is dedicated to the edification and to the salvation of all humanity. 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And at this time, the Apostolic Choir will favor us with a special musical selection, a song entitled, Fire Shut Up in My Bones. This selection is dedicated to our beloved Father in the Gospel, His Holy Apostolic Blessedness III, Bishop Shelton Rafa Kabosh Luke, in honor of his 53rd Spiritual Bringing Forth Day.

And if you've just tuned in, this broadcast is originating from the Church of the Lord Jesus Christ of the Apostolic Faith, located here at 440 West Penn Street in the city of Philadelphia, Pennsylvania, and full of the Spirit. His Eminence Bishop Shelton Rafa Kabosh Luke is the apostle, the pastor, and the general overseer. And now, it does give me great honor, privilege, and pleasure to present unto you from the Church of the Lord Jesus Christ of the Apostolic Faith, the world's foremost minister, Bible analyst, and authority on the divinely inspired Word of God. The next speaking voice will be that of the apostle in the land today, His Eminence, Bishop Shelton Rafa Kabosh Luke. Come thou with us, and we will do thee good. His Eminence, Bishop Shelton Rafa Kabosh Luke, give the most earnest heed.

And once again, to our radio audience, we greet you in the name of Jesus Christ. And to the precious and mighty people of God, we proudly take this opportunity to one more time say unto you, peace be unto you, and praise the Lord. And truly this is Bishop Shelton Raffelgebosch Luke once again coming to you from the Church of the Lord Jesus Christ of the Apostolic Faith, that indeed human family to which we can say is often imitated, but this you must know, it never can be duplicated. And once again we come to you with none other than the message of utmost importance, that being you, save yourselves from this untoward generation, that indeed you would repent, be baptized, every one of you, in the name of Jesus Christ for the remission of sins, and ye shall receive the gift of the Holy Ghost, speaking with other tongues as the Spirit of God gives you utterance. For we say unto you, neither is there salvation in any other, for there's none other name under heaven given among men whereby we must be saved, other than the name of Jesus Christ, our Lord. So as always, with the message remaining the same, one Lord, one faith, one baptism. Know beyond a shadow of a doubt, human family, that God Almighty, even Jesus Christ, our Lord, has one plan of salvation for the entire human family. And except you be born of water and of the Spirit, you cannot enter into the kingdom of God. There is a way that seemeth right unto a man, but the end thereof are the ways of death. But how shall ye escape if ye neglect so great salvation? For if any man will do the will of the Almighty, you shall know the truth, and the truth shall make you free. Simply stated, but if our gospel be hid, it is hid to them that are lost. So now, another opportunity for you to make your callings and your election sure. He that believeth on Christ Jesus, as the scripture hath said, the same shall save themselves from this untoward generation. So as always, we count it an honor, even a privilege, to have this God-given opportunity to honor the Lord, praise the Lord, glorify his great name, magnify Jesus Christ, God Almighty himself, because we know beyond a shadow of a doubt that there is no other God other than he, that he and he alone is the true line. And know that except you abide on the true line, that is in Christ Jesus, you can rest assured that eternal damnation shall be your portion. So as always, we'd like to make some dedications to the broadcast. And today we'd like to dedicate the broadcast to the following. To Sister Bernice Coles of Philadelphia, Pennsylvania, for her 53rd spiritual birthday and for God's blessings. For Sister Kelly Barnes of Drexel Hill, Pennsylvania, for her 35th spiritual birthday, complete healing and for God's blessings, as well as for Mr. Lewis Taylor of Dallas, Georgia, the husband of Sister Mary Taylor, for healing and God's blessings. And as always, dedicate this broadcast to each and every one of the precious people of God that are gathered here today of goodwill, you that can hear my voice over the airways of goodwill, that the Lord will continue to watch over you, keep you, preserve your strengths, and give you a mind to continue, that you hold fast, be strong, running on into the end, realizing that in the end, neither is there salvation in any other, for there's none other name under heaven given among men whereby we must be saved, other than the name of Jesus Christ, our Lord. So sometimes it comes down to people just not wanting to humble themselves, people just not wanting to obey, to do that which is good, and to do that which is right. And because they're not willing to do that which is good, and to do that which is right, and for this cause, God shall send them strong delusion, that they should believe a lie, that they should believe a lie. Why? Well, precious people of God, today let us go to the book of 2 Thessalonians, 2nd chapter,
reading the 11th and 12th verses, 2 Thessalonians 2nd chapter, reading the 11th and 12th verses, "And for this cause God shall send them strong delusion, that they should believe a lie, that they all might be damned, who believe not the truth, but had pleasure in unrighteousness." So our Heavenly Father is a just God. He's a righteous God. And he tells you, human family, that except you be born of water and of the Spirit, you cannot enter into the kingdom of God. But if you don't want that, if you feel for whatever reason or reasons you do not agree with that, "And for this cause God shall send them strong delusion, that they should believe a lie, that they all might be damned, who believe not the truth, but had pleasure in unrighteousness." So you hold on, you hold fast, because regardless of how it may appear, "Behold, I come quickly. Hold that fast which thou hast, that no man take thy crown." Man looks at things on the natural side, and years go by, and we say, well, the years are passing. Everyone's getting older. Time and chance happeneth to them all, and we know all of that to be true. But Jesus Christ, God Almighty, he's without father. He's without mother. He doesn't have a beginning of days, and he doesn't have

of unrighteousness in them that perish, because they receive not the love of the truth, that they might be saved. And for this cause, God shall send them strong delusion, that they should believe a lie, that they all might be damned, who believe not the truth, but had pleasure in unrighteousness. So Jesus Christ, God Almighty, tells us, behold, I come quickly. Hold that fast which thou hast, that no man take thy crown. You know what is good. You know what is right. Keep on doing what you know to be good and what you know to be right. Because God, who cannot lie, said he's going to come quickly. And you hold that fast which you have, that no man takes thy crown. Consider the third chapter of Revelation. Revelation, the third chapter. And we'll read the 11th verse. Revelation, third chapter, reading the 11th verse, where the Lord states, behold, I come quickly. Hold that fast which thou hast, that no man take thy crown. What you know to be good, what you know to be right, you hold that fast. Someone will come along and say, well, did you consider this? And did you consider that? And if you're not watchful, and if you're not mindful, for the Bible tells us, for the simple believeth every word. You know, the simple, every word they believe. But when a man is prudent, he weighs those things which are said and those things which are done, because he wants to save himself from this untoward generation. And yea, and why even of yourselves, judge ye not what is right. When it comes to saving yourselves from this untoward generation, don't you think you've got to make some choices? Don't you think you've got to decide between what is good and what is bad, what is right and what is wrong? And if our gospel be hid, God, who cannot lie, even Jesus Christ our Lord, said it is hid to them that are lost. So when you do what must be done, you hold on. Because in the end, our Heavenly Father can do what no man can do. Thus the Lord saved Hezekiah and the inhabitants of Jerusalem from the hand of Sennacherib, the king of Assyria, and from the hand of all other. From the hand of Sennacherib, the king of Assyria, and from the hand of all other. So when you hold on to what's good and you hold on to what's right, you're willing to let it all go. For in the end, we still all must stand before the judgment seat of the Almighty God. And what does it profit a man to gain this whole world and to lose his own soul? And what can a man give in exchange for your soul, for his soul? Oh Lord, I will give you this. Oh Lord, I will give you that. The earth is the Lord's and the fullness thereof. So when it comes down to what must be, God is able to save. God is able to do that which man simply cannot even conceive of, because he is the only wise God, and not only the only wise God, to the only wise God, our Savior. Jesus Christ is our Savior. He's Lord and Christ. Consider the book of 2 Chronicles, 32nd chapter. 2 Chronicles, 32nd chapter. Reading 2 Chronicles, the 32nd chapter, from the 1st through the 23rd verses. 2 Chronicles, the 32nd chapter, reading from the 1st through the 23rd verses. It's all about what you know to be good and what you know to be right.
working out your own salvations with fear.

0: fear and trembling, saving yourselves from this untoward generation, fighting the good fight of faith. 2 Chronicles 32nd chapter, reading from the 1st through the 23rd verses. After these things and the establishment thereof, Sennacherib, king of Assyria, came and entered into Judah and encamped against the fenced cities and thought to win them for himself. And when Hezekiah saw that Sennacherib was come and that he was purposed to fight against Jerusalem, he took counsel with his princes and his mighty men to stop the waters of the fountains which were without the city. And they did help him. So there was gathered much people together who stopped all the fountains and the brook that ran through the midst of the land, saying, "Why should the kings of Assyria come and find much water?" Also he strengthened himself and built up all the wall that was broken and raised it up to the towers, and another wall without, and repaired Millo in the city of David, and made darts and shields in abundance. And he set captains of war over the people and gathered them together to him in the street of the gate of the city, and spake comfortably to them, saying, "Be strong and courageous. Be not afraid nor dismayed for the king of Assyria, nor for all the multitude that is with him, for there be more with us than with him. With him is an arm of flesh, but with us is the Lord our God to help us and to fight our battles." And the people rested themselves upon the words of Hezekiah, king of Judah. After this did Sennacherib, king of Assyria, send his servants to Jerusalem, but he himself laid siege against Lachish and all his power with him, unto Hezekiah, king of Judah, and unto all Judah that were at Jerusalem, saying, "Thus saith Sennacherib, king of Assyria, whereon do ye trust, that ye abide in the siege in Jerusalem? Doth not Hezekiah persuade you to give over yourselves to die by famine and by thirst, saying, 'The Lord our God shall deliver us out of the hand of the king of Assyria'? Hath not the same Hezekiah taken away his high places and his altars and commanded Judah and Jerusalem, saying, 'Ye shall worship before one altar and burn incense upon it'? Know ye not what I and my fathers have done unto all the people of other lands? Were the gods of the nations of those lands any ways able to deliver them, to deliver their lands out of mine hand? Who was there among all the gods of those nations that my fathers utterly destroyed, that could deliver his people out of mine hand, that your God should be able to deliver you out of mine hand? Now therefore, let not Hezekiah deceive you, nor persuade you on this manner, neither yet believe him, for no God of any nation or kingdom was able to deliver his people out of mine hand and out of the hand of my fathers. How much less shall your God deliver you out of mine hand?" And his servants spake yet more against the Lord God and against his servant Hezekiah. He wrote also letters to rail on the Lord God of Israel and to speak against him, saying, "As the gods of the nations of other lands have not delivered their people out of mine hand, so shall not the God of Hezekiah deliver his people out of mine hand." Then they cried with a loud voice in the Jews' speech unto the people of Jerusalem that were on the wall to affright them and to trouble them, that they might take the city. And they spake against the God of Jerusalem as against the gods of the people of the earth, which were the work of the hands of man. And for this cause, Hezekiah the king And the prophet Isaiah, the son of Amoz, prayed and cried to heaven. And the Lord sent an angel, which cut off all the mighty men of valor and the leaders and captives in the camp of the king of Assyria. So he returned with shame to face his own land. And when he was come into the house of his God, they that came forth of his own bowels slew him there with the sword. Thus the Lord saved Hezekiah and the inhabitants of Jerusalem from the hand of Sennacherib, the king of Assyria, and from the hand of all other, and gilded them on every side. And many brought gifts unto the Lord to Jerusalem, and presents to Hezekiah, king of Judah, so that he was magnified in the sight of all nations from thenceforth. So what a mighty God we serve. When God opens the door, Jesus Christ our Lord, no man can shut it. And when God shuts the door, Jesus Christ our Lord, no man indeed can open it. So when it comes down to what it is and what it will be, the question remains, who changed the truth of God into a lie? Who changed the truth of God into a lie? God said, except a man be born of water and of the Spirit, he cannot enter into the kingdom of God. Who changed the truth of God into a lie? The word of the Lord tells us one Lord, one faith, one baptism, that we walk by the same rule, we mind the same things. Who changed the truth of God into a lie? Consider the book of Romans, first chapter of Romans, reading from the 16th through the 25th verses. Romans, the first chapter, reading from the 16th through the 25th verses, where the Lord states, for I am not ashamed of the gospel of Christ, for it is the power of God unto salvation to everyone that believeth, to the Jew first, and also to the Greek. For therein is the righteousness of God revealed from faith to faith, as it is written, the just shall live by faith. For the wrath of God is revealed from heaven against all ungodliness and unrighteousness of men who hold the truth in unrighteousness, because that which may be known of God is manifest in them, for God hath shewed it unto them. For the invisible things of him from the creation of the world are clearly seen, being understood by the things that are made, even his eternal power and Godhead, so that they are without excuse, because that when they knew God, they glorified him not as God, neither were thankful, but became vain in their imaginations, and their foolish heart was darkened. Professing themselves to be wise, they became fools, and changed the glory of the uncorruptible God into an image made like to corruptible man, and to birds, and four-footed beasts, and creeping things. Wherefore God also gave them over to uncleanness through the lust of their own hearts, to dishonor their own bodies between themselves. Who changed the truth of God into a lie, and worshiped and served the creature more than the Creator, who is blessed forever? Amen. Who changed the truth of God into a lie, and worshiped and served the creature more than the Creator, who is blessed forever? Amen. So when it comes to what must be, even so ye also outwardly appear righteous unto men, but within ye are full of hypocrisy and iniquity. Even so, ye also outwardly appear righteous unto men, but within ye are full of hypocrisy and iniquity. Consider the 23rd chapter of Matthew. Matthew, the 23rd chapter, reading from the 23rd through the 28th verses. Matthew, the 23rd chapter, reading from the 23rd through the 28th verses. Woe unto you, scribes and Pharisees, hypocrites, for ye pay tithes of mint and anise and cumin, and have omitted the weightier matters of the law, judgment, mercy, and faith. These ought ye to have done, and not to leave the other undone. Ye blind guides, which strain at a gnat and swallow a camel, woe unto you, scribes and Pharisees, hypocrites, for ye make clean the outside of the cup and of the platter, but within they are full of extortion and excess. Thou blind Pharisee, cleanse first that which is within the cup and platter, that the outside of them may be clean also. Woe unto you, scribes and Pharisees, hypocrites, for ye are like unto whited sepulchres, which indeed appear beautiful outward, but are within full of dead men's bones and of all uncleanness. Even so, ye also outwardly appear righteous unto men, but within ye are full of hypocrisy and iniquity. You fight on, because there is a way that seemeth right unto a man, but the end thereof are the ways of death. And that servant which knew his Lord's will and prepared not himself, neither did according to his will, shall be beaten with many stripes. And that servant which knew his Lord's will. And you can't come and say, well, I didn't know this. I had no idea concerning that. And that servant which knew his Lord's will and prepared not himself, neither did according to his will, shall be beaten with many stripes. And precious people of God, human family, for what if some did not believe? Shall their unbelief make the faith of God without effect? Consider the 12th chapter of Luke. Luke, the 12th chapter, reading from the 47th through the 50th verses. Luke, the 12th chapter, reading from the 47th through the 50th verses. The word of the Lord tells us, and that servant which knew his Lord's will and prepared not himself, neither did according to his will, shall be beaten with many stripes. But he that knew not and did commit things worthy of stripes shall be beaten with few stripes. For unto whomsoever much is given, of him shall be much required. And to whom men have committed much, of him they will ask the more. I am come to send fire on the earth, and what will I if it be already kindled? But I have a baptism to be baptized with, and how am I straitened till it be accomplished? But I have a baptism to be baptized with, and how am I straitened till it be accomplished? So what you want to do is proceed, that you will receive a full reward. When it comes to rewards, now a reward, something that would be of a benefit, something that you would like, something that could help you, something that would make things better for you, whether it be recognition, whatever it may be, a reward. If you are to receive a reward, do you want a partial reward or do you want a full reward? The scripture states, but that we receive a full reward. But that we receive what? Second John, consider the book of Second John, first chapter, Second John, first chapter, reading the eighth verse. Second John, first chapter, reading the eighth verse. Look to yourselves that we lose not those things which we have wrought, but that we receive a full reward. Look to yourselves that we lose not those things which we have wrought, but that we receive a full reward. Because it doesn't matter. It doesn't matter. Say, oh, well, this one has this going on, and that one has that going on, and this one is moving this way, and that one is moving that way, and all those things are falling into place for this one and for the other ones. Doesn't matter. Because every plant which my heavenly Father hath not planted shall be rooted up. Every plant. So this is why you trust in the Lord with all your hearts and lean not unto your own understanding. You don't lean to what you feel to be good and what you feel to be right, because the first fallacy is that God's ways are not our ways and God's thoughts are not our thoughts. So every plant which my heavenly Father hath not planted, the scripture states, shall be rooted up. Consider the 15th chapter of Matthew. Matthew, the 15th chapter, reading the 12th and 13th verses. 15th chapter of Matthew, reading the 12th and 13th verses, where the Lord tells us, then came his disciples and said unto him, knowest thou that the Pharisees were offended after they heard this saying? But he answered and said, every plant which my heavenly Father hath not planted shall be rooted up. In fact, consider the 14th verse, let them alone. They be blind leaders of the blind. And if the blind lead the blind, both shall fall into the ditch. So you don't have to worry. You just fight on. You just hold fast and do what you know to be good and what you know to be right. Why would one fall by the wayside? Why does one fall by the wayside? Why does one do evil? And he did evil because he prepared not his heart to seek the Lord. See, when you prepare your heart to seek the Lord, evil is nowhere in the vicinity. Evil is nowhere around because you cannot associate evil with the Lord. And he did evil because he prepared not his heart to seek the Lord. Second Chronicles, 12th chapter. Consider the book of Second Chronicles, the 12th chapter, reading the 14th verse. Consider the word of our Heavenly Father, Second Chronicles, 12th chapter, reading the 14th verse. The word of the Lord states, and he did evil because he prepared not his heart to seek the Lord. You want to prepare your heart to seek the Lord. Seek the Lord while he may be found. Because to the only wise God, there is a way that seemeth right unto a man, but the end thereof are the ways of death. Now, the question is, will we all have to stand before the judgment seat of Christ Jesus, our Lord, Jesus Christ, our Lord? Or do we have to all stand before the judgment seat of man? Now, further taking that, whose judgment seat would you rather stand before, precious people of God, human family? Would you rather stand before the judgment seat of God or the judgment seat of man? And you know how man is, and that man cannot and will not be fair if that's what his heart's desire is. But God is a just God. He's a righteous God. He's the only wise God. You're far better off, whatever the punishment may be, whatever the punishments may be, you're far better off falling into the hands of Jesus Christ, our Lord, than to fall into the hands of man. And he did evil because he prepared not his heart to seek the Lord. So the Bible says, the young lions do lack and suffer hunger, but they that seek the Lord shall not want any good thing. And God cannot lie. The young lions do lack and suffer hunger, but they that seek the Lord shall not want any good thing. You seek the Lord, you're not going to want any good thing. Says who? Says the word of the Lord. Consider the book of Psalms, the 34th chapter. Psalms, the 34th chapter. And we'll read the 10th verse. 34th chapter of Psalms, reading the 10th verse. The word of the Lord states, the young lions do lack and suffer hunger, but they that seek the Lord shall not want any good thing. So you shall know the truth, and the truth shall make you free. So what do you want to know? Be not overcome of evil, but overcome evil with good. There may be evil. You may be facing evil. But be not overcome of evil, but you overcome that evil with good, because it's evil and it's good and evil. And you said, I'm not going to give up. I'm not going to give in. And oftentimes when you prepare yourselves to do what is good and to do what is right, the evil becomes more intensified. People get worse. But if you keep doing good, after a while, it's going to come through. So be not overcome of evil, the word of the Lord tells us, but overcome evil with good. If it were not able to overcome evil with good, then the word of the Lord would not have told us so. 12th chapter of Romans, the 12th chapter, reading the 21st verse, Romans the 12th chapter, reading the 21st verse. The word of the Lord states, be not overcome of evil, but overcome evil with good. So that's what you do. You do what you know to be good, and you do what you know to be right. So despite it all, there is a question, and the question will always remain. And what is the question? Sirs, what must I do to be saved? One says you're saved this way. Another says you're saved that way. But what say you? What say you? Well, you say, we say that we do what the word of the Lord tells us to do. Be obedient to the word of the Lord, and we shall save ourselves from this untoward generation. So, sirs, what must I do to be saved? You must repent, be baptized, every one of you, in the name of Jesus Christ, for the remission of sins, and ye shall receive the gift of the Holy Ghost, as in accordance with the book of Acts, the 2nd chapter, reading from the 36th through the 38th verses. Acts, the 2nd chapter, reading from the 36th through the 38th verses. Therefore, let all the house of Israel know assuredly that God hath made that same Jesus, whom ye have crucified, both Lord and Christ. Now when they heard this, they were pricked in their heart and said unto Peter and to the rest of the apostles, Men and brethren, what shall we do? Now notice the question was asked, Men and brethren, what shall we do? And what were they told to do? Acts the 2nd chapter 38th verse. Then Peter said unto them, Repent and be baptized, every one of you, in the name of Jesus Christ, for the remission of sins, and ye shall receive the gift of the Holy Ghost. You must repent, be baptized, every one of you, in the name of Jesus Christ, for the remission of sins, and ye shall receive the gift of the Holy Ghost. And what is this gift of the Holy Ghost that you shall receive? Well, consider the book of Acts, likewise the second chapter, reading from the first through the fourth verses. Second chapter of Acts, reading from the first through the fourth verses. And when the day of Pentecost was fully come, they were all with one accord in one place. And suddenly there came a sound from heaven as of a rushing mighty wind, and it filled all the house where they were sitting. And there appeared unto them cloven tongues, like as a fire, and it sat upon each of them. And they were all filled with the Holy Ghost, and began to speak with other tongues, as the Spirit gave them utterance. So what is the Holy Ghost? Acts the 2nd chapter, 4th verse. And they were all filled with the Holy Ghost and began to speak with other tongues as the Spirit gave them utterance. Human family, let no man deceive you. Verily, verily, I say unto thee, except a man be born of water and of the Spirit, he cannot enter into the kingdom of God. So when it comes down to what is good and it comes down to what is right, finally, precious people of God, let us go to the book of Titus, the 3rd chapter. Titus, the 3rd chapter, and we'll read the 8th verse. 3rd chapter of Titus, reading the 8th verse. This is a faithful saying, and these things I will that thou affirm constantly, that they which have believed in God might be careful to maintain good works. These things are good and profitable unto men. So may the Lord bless you. May the Lord keep you. May the Lord preserve your strength. May the Lord make his countenance to shine upon you, give you hope, give you peace, give you the blessed assurance that there's none other than one Lord, one faith, one baptism, that you must repent and be baptized, every one of you, in the name of Jesus Christ, for the remission of sins, and ye shall receive the gift of the Holy Ghost, speaking with other tongues as the Spirit of God gives you utterance. Again, I say unto you, consider what I say. The Lord give you understanding in all things, but if our gospel be hid, it is hid to them that are lost. Work out your own salvations with fear and trembling. Fight the good fight of faith, saving yourselves from this untoward generation. And as always, we say unto you finally, am I therefore become your enemy? Because I tell you the truth. May the Lord bless you. May the Lord keep you. And peace be unto you.
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So here is the good news, my friends. The good news. There is, therefore, now no condemnation, no punishment, no curse for all those who are in Christ Jesus. All your fears have been taken away. Instead, hope has been given. Because God, out of His great love, redeemed us on the cross. So now, my friends, no power of hell and no scheme of man

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